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1: 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I'm Connor Thomas. This is your local news on The Local View. More than $40,000 has gone missing from a Summit County jail bank account over the past 4 years. The Summit County Sheriff's Office believes someone has been using the account to make unauthorized payments to a telecommunications company. Back in March, deputies got a search warrant to look into Verizon's records to find who may have made the payments. The warrant shows the payments totaling more than $40,000 happened once or twice a month from October 2022 to July 2025. The sheriff's office did not say where the account gets its money, only that it is not taxpayer funded. It's unclear when and how the sheriff's office first became aware of its unsanctioned payments. Sheriff's spokesperson Skylar Talbot declined to comment further because the investigation is ongoing. He did not say who is allowed to use the jail's bank account. He says the sheriff's office recognizes the importance of transparency and will provide more information when there's no risk it could compromise the investigation. In other news, former Hideout administrator Jan McCosh says she was terminated in June by the town's mayor in retaliation for pointing out alleged financial mismanagement. KPCW's Grace Dorfler reports the mayor denies the allegations.
2: Former Hideout Town Administrator Jan McCosh claims she was fired by Mayor Ralph Severini after raising concerns about the town's finances.
3: My termination was retaliatory because I pointed out on several instances that there was gross financial mismanagement of taxpayer resources happening.
2: Severini told KPCW he, quote, respectfully but unequivocally disagrees with McCosh's allegations. McCosh had run the Wasatch County Town since 2019. She says she was let go because she questioned a proposed contract with Larry H. Miller Real Estate and the Military Installation Development Authority. Larry H. Miller is developing Silver Meadows, a mixed-use project in Richardson Flat that would create a Hideout Town Center.
3: There was a 2x2 with LHM MIDA to move forward with MIDA funding that would have resulted in a $7 million deficit spend to the taxpayers over a 10-year period. I met with LHM MIDA in a meeting earlier in the year, and in that meeting told them we needed to do financial modeling to find what was in the best interest of all of us. After that meeting, I was cut out from the future discussions with MIDA and LHM.
2: Severini told KPCW no decisions have been made about economic development incentives for the Silver Meadows project, but that any proposal would be considered through the public process. McCosh further alleges Mustang Development, whose principal was the first Hideout mayor, had a hand in the decision. Severini told KPCW Mustang had no involvement in the reorganization. Grace Dorfler, KPCW News.
1: A Park City Music Festival is taking a healing approach to the industry. KPCW's Ula Britt Libre reports on its efforts to pair live performances with conversations about mental health, recovery, and building a lasting career.
4: Song Summit will bring music, film, food, and mindfulness to Park City August 27th through 29th. Guests can see artists including Jim James of My Morning Jacket, eat food prepared by celebrity chefs, and take yoga classes at Library Field. This year's festival also expands Summit Rising, a Song Summit Foundation mentorship program that pairs emerging musicians with established artists. Summit Rising program manager Ford Huntington says the goal is to help young musicians navigate show business.
5: There's kind of a big bridge from starting to play music and starting to work in the industry to actually having a sustainable career.
4: Huntington says the program builds on the festival's focus: healing and substance use recovery.
5: Substance is so prevalent in the music industry in general. Like, it's probably one of the only industries in which it's like totally okay to just be drinking on the job. Interacting with all these substances, it's not some huge taboo. And I think that lack of a line really can make it easy for people to kind of go off the end.
4: Along with songwriting workshops and performances, the 10 participants will meet with experienced artists to discuss career longevity, recovery, and wellness. Paige Anderson, Song Summit Foundation co-founder and interim executive director, says she has seen the organization make a lasting impact on the community.
6: We hear constantly, this has really helped me in my wellness journey, or I got sober because of what you're doing.
4: The Song Summit has events across Park City from August 27th through 29th. Tickets and more information are available at kpcw.org. Ula Britt Libre, KPCW News.
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0: And the time now is 6:10. You are listening to KPCW Park City's The Local View. Thank you so much for tuning in. We are going to do a quick check of your weather for you, and then we're going to get back with the Fox Brothers Band. It is 89 degrees right now in the Heber Valley. It's going to get hot out there, folks, this weekend. It looks like all the way up to 98 degrees on Sunday, 96 on Saturday and Friday under sunny skies. So just be prepared. Things are going to heat up right now outside the studios of KPCW in downtown Park City. 84 is where we land, mostly clear with a low around 58 this evening. Friday and Saturday are mostly sunny skies. It looks like 90 for your Friday overnight, 63 under partly cloudy skies for your Friday. And then Saturday, a 20% chance of showers and thunderstorms in the afternoon. Again, 90 degrees. And then Saturday night, it looks like 63 as the low, 30% chance of showers and thunderstorms before midnight. But Saturday night looks good, and Friday looks perfect, and that's tomorrow night when the Fox Brothers are going to take the stage at the Canyons. And so it's going to be a beautiful night out there, guys, and you're going to be opening for 38 Special, and we heard a couple of your tunes a little bit earlier, and I just want to say thank you for coming into the studio on The Local View. And what can people look forward to? Are you working on anything now, or can we tease out anything?
8: Mm-hmm. We're definitely planning on studio time. Every fall, we like to plan on studio time. So we're we look forward to that. And we have, you know, on the tracks you just heard, we've had Ian Munsick's fiddle player, Jonathan Warren, play on there. We're really proud of that. And we're probably going to work with him in the future. Mm-hmm. We definitely have some bigger shows, or just as big, I'd say, coming up. But yeah, we're excited for, we're moving. So we're going to be busy. So watch out.
0: Excellent. Yeah, we'll look out for the Fox Brothers. Well, in studio, Kenny Fox, Alex Stanley, Dan Fox, and Michael Fox, thank you so much for being a part of The Local View today.
9: Thank you for having us.
0: Excellent. All right. Well, we'll hear you guys rocking out in the Canyons this weekend. We've got more tunes on the way for you, so stay with us right here on KPCW.
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0: Perfect.
10: Around town?
0: Thanks,
10: it's a new bus from High Valley
0: course,
10: Transit, and
0: coming.
10: It's going to have its own dedicated lane by 2028,
0: yeah. Oh,
10: which means buses and cars will flow faster from Kimball to Old Town Park City. The Bob is a new line from High Valley Transit, who is a proud supporter of KPCW.
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1: 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And I hope you have the best Thursday evening. Make it the best July 23rd, 2026, because remember, it's the only one you get. We've got Kai Rizdal coming up in just a little bit here. We'll play a couple more tunes leading into that, and then we'll see you back here. Same time, same channel tomorrow. So take care, everybody. And I hope if you have an opportunity to go on vacation in the next couple weeks here during the summer, that you get to listen to the Go-Go's. Here you go as I head out the door.

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1: In Los Angeles, I'm Kai Rizdahl. It is Thursday today, 23 July. Good as always to have you along, everybody. We begin today with an exercise familiar to anyone who deals with a lot of economic data. An exercise that can fairly be summarized as, huh, what do you suppose that means? The proximate cause was today's update on first-time claims for unemployment benefits. They fell by 22,000 to the lowest absolute level they have been since literally 1969, when, obviously, the labor force was far, far smaller. So, huh, what do you suppose that means? Well, it could be a sign of a strong labor market with layoffs extra low and those who do get laid off finding new jobs so quickly they barely have time to apply for unemployment. Or it could be something else. Marketplace's Mitchell Hartman gets us going.
2: It used to be that first-time jobless claims provided a pretty good snapshot of the labor market. But, says Michelle Evermore at the National Employment Law Project,
3: initial claims data is no longer a very reliable economic indicator.
2: She says fewer people who get laid off are applying for unemployment insurance. Many states now offer less than 26 weeks of benefits. Eligibility's been tightened, and unemployment checks are anemic.
3: It replaces so little of prior income. People are better off taking some sort of terrible gig job than they are collecting unemployment.
2: Fewer than one in three unemployed people are even eligible, says University of Michigan economist Betsy Stevenson, meaning low and falling jobless claims
4: doesn't mean we have a robust and healthy labor market.
2: She says it is pretty good if you have a job and can keep it, but
4: a low hire, low fire environment is particularly hard for people to enter or re-enter the labor market.
2: Meanwhile, the percentage of people who've been job searching for 6 months or longer is up sharply over the past year. Economist Daniel Zhao at job site Glassdoor says these workers are
5: much less likely to reject any job offers they get. They feel like they don't really have options.
2: Younger, less experienced workers are also facing big challenges, says economist Sneha Puri at the Indeed Hiring Lab. While senior-level job postings are up 15% year over year,
6: they're actually down 6.3% for entry-level roles.
2: At the same time, more experienced workers are applying for those entry-level positions, increasing the competition for recent high school and college grads. I'm Mitchell Hartman for Marketplace.
1: On Wall Street today, traders looked

0: We spent some time yesterday talking about the bond market. We're going to do it again, but different because of what Greg Ipp wrote in the Wall Street Journal the other day, a piece headlined, "How Sky-High Deficits Threaten the Bond Market." Greg, it's good to have you on.
1: Oh, thanks for having me, Kai.
0: All right, from the headline of this piece, "How Sky-High Deficits Threaten the Bond Market," how then? Explain, please.
1: Sure. Well, we are running very large deficits, the largest deficits relative to GDP that we've ever run in peacetime on an ongoing basis. And what that means in practical terms is that every year the Treasury has to come to Wall Street and say, we need to borrow $2 trillion by selling you Treasury bills and Treasury bonds. And it is getting more and more challenging to sell that debt. Somebody's got to buy it. And the nature of the people that buy those bonds has been changing. There are fewer patient investors, you know, like foreign central banks, and more sort of like impatient investors like hedge funds. And these are the kinds of people that will trade in and out of markets a lot faster, and they may flee if something goes wrong, such as inflation or a big deficit. And I think those are things to worry about, because if that were to happen, you could get big moves in markets and possibly much higher long-term interest rates.
0: One of the things that made me want to talk to you about this piece is the crisis next time. So as you say, we're running $2 trillion deficits, give or take, every year. There will be another crisis, and we will need some fiscal space with which to handle that crisis and keep this economy going. It seems to me that we don't have that space now.
1: Well, I think it's absolutely correct. I mean, with the size of the deficits we're running now, it's getting harder and harder to find ways to raise those funds. Congress apparently doesn't want to raise taxes. Congress apparently doesn't want to cut spending. So where in the world is the extra money going to come from? But, you know, Kai, there's another risk here, which is that it's not just the inability of the Treasury or the Congress to respond to a crisis because it's so short of money. What if the fiscal situation is itself the cause of the crisis? What if the Treasury itself is the cause of the crisis? I mean, what if people decide they're not going to buy the bonds, or they're going to demand a much higher return in order to buy the bonds?
0: Okay, wait, what if? Keep going. I know where you're going, but okay. Maybe everybody doesn't. So you keep going and explain it.
1: Well, like I said, we have to sell a lot of bonds to people, and those people are not out there trying to do favors to us. They want a return, an interest rate that's commensurate with the risk of our deficits and our inflation. And if they get a sense that either of those things are going to be much worse in the future, and we've had a lot of troubling signs of that lately, they could decide not to buy the bonds. We won't see as many investors showing up at auctions. We might have disruptions in the market. The people who we rely on to buy those bonds, whether it's the dealers or the hedge funds, having troubles of their own.
0: Couple of sort of nitty-gritty things that I want to touch on that you brought up in this piece. The first is the way the Treasury Department is approaching selling our debt. They're selling less long-term debt, more short-term debt. Explain that, please, and why it matters.
1: Sure. Well, there's basically two ways to borrow. You can issue Treasury bills, which mature in less than a year, and the interest rates tend to be lower, but the problem is they mature, and then you have to refinance them and go back to the market. Or you can issue longer-term debt. The problem is the interest rates are higher. And if you issue a lot of those bonds, then it tends to make interest rates in the market go up, which then ripples through to mortgage rates. And voters and President Trump don't like that. And what we've seen for the last few years, and in fairness, this happened under President Biden also, is that even though the deficits are very large, the Treasury has kept down the size of the auctions of long-term bonds because it doesn't want to put upward pressure on long-term interest rates. But that causes a problem. It means by relying so much on Treasury bills, more and more of the debt comes due and must be refinanced every month, and increases the risk that something goes wrong.
0: And that rises also with who's buying this debt, the hedge funds and all of those.
1: Exactly. Right. So not only are we coming to market much more often to refinance this debt, but we're asking people who have no long-term commitment as patient holders of that debt to step up and lend us the money.
0: All right. So here's the $64,000 question. You are a respected voice in the business and economic journalism community. You talk to people in Washington. Do you get the sense that they understand this and are concerned?
1: They do. Everybody has known for a long time that the combination of the very large deficits we're running, and the shifting nature of the market means that the probability of some severe disruption is going up. But nobody wants to say that probability is high enough to say it's going to happen soon. It's just the way it is, Kai, is that crises are like that. We can see the contributing factors. Nobody can call the moment when it's going to happen. And the problem is that you have both parties, Republicans and Democrats, making lip service about why it's a problem, but basically politically incapable and unwilling to deal with the underlying problem, which is that our taxes are too low and our spending is too high.
0: Greg Ipp, Wall Street Journal, and on a Friday every now and then with us. Greg, thanks a lot.
1: Thank you, Kai.

0: In their big tax cut and spending law last summer, President Trump and congressional Republicans made some big changes to Medicaid, the health insurance program that covers about 70 million Americans. Work requirements were by far the biggest change. Healthy adults 19 to 64 have to work or do selected other community engagement, in the words of the law, unless they qualify for one of a limited set of waivers, one of which is that they are too sick to work. But proving you are too sick to work is complicated and the stakes are very, very high, as Alex Olgan reports.
1: The last time B. Velasquez lost Medicaid coverage was 2017.
2: My anxiety went up. My PTSD went up. You don't want to go to the doctors. You don't even want to make a phone call at that point because you're like, what kind of bill am I going to get?
1: The 45-year-old relies on a daily medication for her HIV. Without insurance, it costs between $4,000 and $5,000 per month. Velasquez has Medicare because of her disability and Medicaid because of her low income, so her meds are fully paid for. But when a mistake in the system left her without coverage, she desperately searched for free medication.
2: People will send medication. And so I was able to find resources for someone to send me to supplement the medication that I needed in that time.
1: It's a nightmare she worries could happen again with the new rules tying Medicaid coverage to work. Starting in January, 18.5 million people will need to show they're working 80 hours a month or that they're too sick to do so. Velasquez works and volunteers her time as an HIV advocate, but hours are inconsistent, and she worries about all the documentation she'll need to prove she should be exempt.
2: I rely on the healthcare system in a way that some people don't. One of the biggest threats to my health shouldn't be paperwork.
1: Mehmet Oz, the head of the Centers for Medicare and Medicaid Services, defended the requirements to reporters in a June press conference.
3: It's a, I think, beautifully written effort to try to define for our nation what your part of the puzzle is. Because if you are going to get something that of value from the American people, there should be some obligation.
1: States have been racing to build systems to verify who's working and who qualifies for an exemption. For months, federal health officials informally told states that existing data like diagnoses and medical records would be enough to show someone was medically frail. Then, in June, the agency reversed course. Starting in 2027, many patients will also need documentation, like a doctor's note, showing they're currently too sick to work. CMS didn't respond to questions about why it added the new requirement. Dr. Mohammed Dar, the former medical director of the Massachusetts Medicaid program, says it's causing chaos.
4: These Medicaid systems are made to be like 100-mile-per-hour trains going solidly on a track and cannot deviate without a year worth of work. And what's been handed to them is a bureaucratic train wreck of there are no train tracks, there is no route, just go north.
1: Massachusetts, 24 other states, and D.C. are suing federal health officials to stop this extra requirement. The states say it goes further than the federal law, and many already spent a lot of money making plans to use data they already have. Maryland said in court filings it spent more than $30 million, and the extra test means they'll have to spend another $2 million, at least.
4: Extremely worried is the mood.
1: Estimates are Medicaid changes could jeopardize coverage for 7 million people. They'll still need care, but they won't be able to afford it. And that's going to leave hospitals and clinics like DARS to absorb the cost. He's now the chief medical officer of a network of 25 community health centers in Massachusetts.
4: It's going to cost care. It's going to cost outcomes. It's going to cost jobs.
1: The Commonwealth Fund estimated that hospitals in states with more expansive Medicaid coverage could see operating margins fall by 11 to 30%.
4: Never have we hit our own healthcare system with such a battering ram.
1: Patients, doctors, and states are trying to prepare for next year, but they're waiting to hear from a judge later this month which rules they'll be prepping for. In Portland, I'm Alex Olgan for Marketplace.

0: Coming up,
1: these destinations, they're not abandoning romance.
0: And thank goodness for that, am I right? But first, let's do the numbers. Oh my, the Wawa's. Dow Industrial's down 506 today, 1%, finished at 51,711. The NASDAQ subtracted 533 points, rather 553 points. It gets worse. 2.2%, 25,137. The S&P 500 down 90 points, 1.2%, 74.8. All right, here we go again. Brent crude spent the day a little bit above $100 a barrel, climbed 6.1%. West Texas Intermediate finished the day just below $90 a barrel after adding 3.3%. Alphabet, as we told you yesterday, posted a bang-up quarter for its cloud computing division, but Google's parent also missed its first ever negative free cash flow, missed earnings as well. Alphabet slumped 7.1% on the day. Bonds down, yield on the 10-year T-note rose 4.69%. 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

0: This is Marketplace. I'm Kai Rizdahl. Most of the headlines about artificial intelligence lately have been about the tens and tens and tens of billions of dollars that companies are spending to build it, use it, and, one assumes is the plan, profit from it. A once and future story of AI, though, is what it's going to do to the labor market, about which Uber. The company says it's cutting 10% of its customer service workers in a push to, and these are quotes, simplify operations and embrace AI. Setting aside for a moment the quality of the service that customers might get, as Marketplace's Sabri Benishore reports, a whole lot of companies are tinkering with AI customer service.
1: Jordan St. Laurent does social work. He has to call hospitals, courts, schools all the time, and they all have AI customer service agents.
2: 9 times out of 10, it just ends up having me have to reach out to a live representative.
1: If he can reach one.
2: I've spent probably like upwards to like 15 to 20 minutes simply just trying to get a fax number for like a hospital.
1: In an age where talking to ChatGPT or Gemini is so effortless, there is great hope for AI's potential in customer service. David Schweidel is professor of marketing at Emory.
3: Businesses are investing. They think they may be able to significantly reduce their costs.
1: Have AI do the easy stuff, save the hard stuff for people. Forrester Research estimates a large call center staff could be cut in half in 5 years. Max Ball is a principal industry analyst at Forrester. He says despite the savings, companies aren't ready to just hand the customer service keys fully over to AI yet.
4: Almost nobody's ready for that at this point.
1: Also, who cares about company savings? Is AI going to make customer service any less miserable?
5: It's a million-dollar question, right?
1: Emily Potosky is a senior director analyst at Gartner. AI is proving helpful to customer service agents. Translating, analyzing conversations, offering advice. A Stanford Digital Economy study found that when AI helped human agents, issues resolved per hour increased by 15%. But AI can only go so far.
5: At the end of the day, it's really more about business practices than it is about AI.
1: Turns out AI can do a lot of things, but perform miracles isn't one of them. If your business is bad at customer service without AI, it's probably going to be bad at it with AI. In New York, I'm Sabri Benishore for Marketplace.
0: People earn their living in this country in all kinds of different ways. More and more, one of those ways is freelancing. Upwork, the freelancer hiring platform, says as many as 38% of skilled workers are freelancing in 2026. That's up from 28% last year. And that brings us to one member of that workforce that we've been checking in with ever since he got out of college.
6: My name is Troy Swinar. I'm currently living in Glendale, California for about 2 years now, and I am a freelance production art assistant and voice actor. Last summer, I was working at the Lego store, and I quit to pursue freelance full-time to be able to open myself up and say yes, because a day on set was worth more than a week at the Lego store. And a year later, I can say that that's paid off, at least, that I've been able to do a lot of cool stuff that I would not have been able to do otherwise. An average good week in the life of a freelancer, if I'm lucky, is I will get a call or even just a text, maybe like a day before, from a producer that I've worked with before, just asking, you know, hey, we need some PAs tomorrow. Are you available? I'll say yes. And that's, you know, signing on for a 12-hour day to, you know, basically be the extra pair of hands where nobody else has the bandwidth to do it. I've had stuff before where, like, I will walk onto set and I've been handed a Geiger counter and been told, like, you know, hey, look up a YouTube video, make sure this works. And then just left with that of like, all right, and, you know, find a corner for myself that I'm, you know, teaching myself these absolutely random skills. But it's part of the fun. As chaotic as it is, I love it more than any office job. It keeps it interesting and it's never boring. Budget-wise, I do kind of go just month by month, because if I went week by week, it would be so inconsistent. There are weeks where I make $0, and then there are weeks where I make more money than I have in the past 5 months. That's just how it goes. I'm not profiting in any way, but I'm also not going down. It's more like at the end of the month being like, you know, can I pay off these bills? Okay, I can. Great. We'll hope that's the same by in 30 days. Career-wise, you know, no one wants to be an assistant forever. I really want to ramp up the path to being like a genuine voice actor. I've gotten an animation demo done. I've hit the hallmark of convert closet into recording space. But I would love to be able to make this more of like the thing that I do out here. Getting to be able to do more of this like actual performing. As fun as it is to be behind the scenes, there is that part of me that like sees the performance aspect of it. And it's, you know, that thing is like, oh gosh, that's what I want to do.
0: Troy Swinar out in the labor force since he graduated a couple of 3 years ago.

0: If you plan to travel with your kids this summer, it's going to be crowded out there. The Family Travel Association and New York University did a survey. 92% of parents say they are likely to vacation with their children this year. The catch is where they're traveling. Much to the chagrin of honeymooners and couples on getaways everywhere, a lot of those families are booking time at romantic luxury resorts. Sabrina Jakova wrote about it in Bloomberg. Thanks for being here.
1: Thank you so much for having me.
0: I read the subheading of this piece, which is, and I will quote, "Some couples love their honeymoon so much they are deciding to come back with their kids." I read that and I said, wait, what? Is that really happening?
1: It is. It is. And this story, so I've been a travel reporter for over a decade now. And this story actually started with me just traveling and noticing that, you know, when I go to places like French Polynesia, like Santorini, I just kept seeing more and more families and kids, you know, around the pool. And so I started talking to people, travelers, resort, you know, staff, and they all said the same thing, regardless of what part of the world they were working. Yes, we are definitely getting more families on property nowadays.
0: If you're going to French Polynesia and Santorini for work, then I need to come work where you are working. So families, yes, kids, but also, as you point out in this piece, grandparents. Multi-generational travel now, I gather, is becoming more and more popular.
1: Yes, we've definitely seen this trend, you know, post-pandemic. I think what happened was people just realized that spending time with your loved ones, regardless of their age, is really important. And so what's happening is, you know, maybe people have splurged on their honeymoon 10, 15 years ago. And now they're a little bit further along in their lives and their careers. Maybe they're a little bit wealthier and they really want to share this destination with their kids, with their, you know, parents. And so they're going on these trips, bringing along the kids, you know, as well as grandma and granddad.
0: not to be very base about this, but one does imagine that with all these extra people coming, these families have to get two rooms, maybe three, and thus the resorts, no matter where they are making more money on this, yes?
1: Yes. So when I started working on this piece, I really, you know, at first I really thought it was about, you know, just families traveling together. Resorts are responding to the demand, but of course there's something in it for them as well. But if you bring along your kids and maybe grandma, then you are booking two suites, sometimes maybe even three, depending on how big your family is. You are going to be spending more on dining, activities. And so resorts are definitely investing, I would say, in responding to that demand. And they're seeing a return on their investment.
0: Yeah. I feel obliged to advocate here for the young, childless couples who are trying to get away and have a romantic getaway, you know?
1: Yes, I know what you mean. But these destinations, they're not abandoning romance. All right. You know, there's still destinations where if you really, truly want to avoid families and kids, these destinations are still there for you.
0: Fair enough. Sabrina Jakova, writing in Bloomberg. Sabrina, thanks very much for your time. I appreciate it.
1: Thank you so much.

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1: This final note on the way out today, a couple of interest rate tidbits for you. First of all, the European Central Bank met today, did nothing with its key interest rate. Christine Lagarde and the company, though, did offer a bit more than a hint that it is set to raise rates at its September meeting if need be. Kevin Warsh and the gang at the Fed meet next week. My guess is same outcome. Also, and somewhat related, the national average for a 30-year fixed-rate mortgage, now the highest it's been in a year, 6.58%. Our daily production team includes Andy Corbin, Mika Ellison, Maria Hollenhorst, Sarah Leeson, Sean McHenry, and Sophia Terenzio. Will Story is the supervising senior producer. And I'm Kai Rizdahl. We will see you tomorrow, everybody.
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0: This hour of programming is brought to you in part by the generosity of our Broadcasters Club. KPCW would like to recognize Broadcasters Club members Sam and Heather Brothwell, Amos and Anat Madonis, Terry Cook and Cammie Richardson, Stu Stanek and Ann Crooks. 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
0: Ruben lost a single Subaru Outback key at Round Valley. That was today. Ruben's number is 406-212-2557. Keith found a skateboard at City Park. Was there for a few days leaning up on a tree just down from the baseball diamond. It's a brand name and the owner will know, so call and identify it and Keith will get it back to you. That's a skateboard lost at City Park. It's been there for a couple days. 435-640-3976. And Kirby lost magnetic sunglasses at the Deer Valley concert on the 18th. If you came across those, you can give Kirby a call, 213-999-0058. For the full list of lost and found items, or to log a lost item or a found item, go to kpcw.org. Lots of great music coming up. Stay tuned. Right after these words.
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0: All right, let's kick off this block with Death Cab for Cutie. Death Cab will be at the Sandy Amphitheater next week, next Tuesday night. A lot of great music in the Salt Lake City area this summer, so get out there and check it out. This is I Will Possess Your Heart on KPCW.

0: That is Fiona Apple with Criminal. We had The Killers with The Man and Death Cab for Cutie, I Will Possess Your Heart. 7:44 on Thursday, July 23rd here on KPCW. 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Let's take a look at the KPCW community calendar. Wasatch History Speaker Series, July 27th. Celebrate Wasatch County Fair Days by exploring the rich history of one of the community's most treasured traditions, John Brent Kelly, as he shares stories and highlights from the history of Wasatch County in rodeo and fair days. Brent Kelly was recognized with the 2025 Utah Treasure Award for his outstanding contributions to the community. For more than 50 years, he's served as a rodeo announcer and has been deeply involved with the Heber Valley Rodeo, the Wasatch County Rodeo, and the Professional Rodeo Cowboys Association in Wasatch County. That's Monday, July 27th, 4 to 5 p.m. at the Wasatch County Library. It's a free presentation, part of the Wasatch History Speaker Series, and is a Wasatch County Fair Days event. Looks very interesting. Check it out. Got more music coming right at you after these words.
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0: All right, we got one more block of music coming up throughout the rest of this 7 o'clock hour. Every Friday, we have curated new music here at KPCW. And this is a Fresh Track Friday replay. It's Bombargo with Slowly Going Crazy here on KPCW.

0: The 2026 Charleston Town Pioneer Day Celebration takes place in Charleston on July 24th and features a full day of family-friendly activities, including a 5K race, parade, food trucks, cornhole tournament, and both live and silent auctions. 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More information about the event at cchfutah.org. The Charleston Town July 24th Pioneer Day Celebration is a proud supporter of KPCW.
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3: The U.S. conducted another round of strikes on Iran. Military officials say the strikes were designed to degrade Iran's ability to target commercial ships. Meanwhile, President Trump says any damage done to ships in the Iran war will be paid for with Iranian assets that the U.S. has frozen. And earlier, Yemen's Iran-backed Houthi rebels said they attacked two Saudi oil tankers in the Red Sea. The escalations have sent oil prices surging. NPR's Alina Selyuk has more on the ripple effects.
4: Today, we saw airline stocks really have a rough trading day because the surge in oil prices suggests a surge in jet fuel.
5: Totally.
4: Another piece of news today came from the mortgage market, which is also interestingly connected to all this. It's kind of a reflection of how the price of oil goes into the cost of shipping all kinds of things. And so there's a concern about inflation, how the government would respond with interest rates. Already, fuel prices are driving up the yield on the 10-year Treasury bond. And this is the part that matters. That has been boosting mortgage rates. The average rate for a 30-year mortgage hit 6.58% this week, the highest in nearly a year.
3: NPR's Alina Selyuk reporting. Tennessee's new congressional map will stay in place for the midterm elections. A second federal judge denied a request to reverse the state's mid-decade redistricting plan before next month's primaries. Mariana Bacchiao of member station WPLN reports a legal challenge to the map is still ongoing.
6: A lawsuit challenging the new map is still underway. The ACLU, NAACP, and other voting rights groups contend that splitting Memphis into three districts dilutes the majority black city's voting power. Republican lawmakers redrew the state's congressional map in May, heeding a call from President Trump to create more GOP-friendly districts ahead of the midterm elections. Tennessee Republicans say the change was about politics, not race. Trump has endorsed a state senator in the GOP race to flip Memphis's former congressional district red. For NPR News, I'm Mariana Bacchiao in Nashville.
3: A group of Russian hackers is getting more advanced when it comes to spying on sensitive emails about national security in the U.S., Ukraine, and Europe. NPR's Jenna McLaughlin reports digital espionage remains a major part of the war in Ukraine.
7: Cybersecurity firm Proofpoint teamed up with the U.S. government to reveal new details about a group of Russian hackers referred to as Laundry Bear. According to a new advisory, the group has been spying on government and defense-related targets in the West since at least last summer, simply by getting their victims to open or preview a malicious email. The hackers took advantage of a previously unknown vulnerability in software used by email provider Zimbra. The flaw has been fixed, but without installing updates, users are still at risk, a major concern during the ongoing war in Ukraine. Jenna McLaughlin, NPR News.
3: Sharp drops for Google parent company Alphabet and Tesla led to the worst U.S. stock market close in a month. This is NPR. More than two dozen states are suing the Trump administration after it required them to transmit lists of registered voters to the Department of Homeland Security and help with immigration enforcement in order to get disaster aid. The states argue putting conditions on congressionally approved funding for natural disasters and emergencies violates the Constitution. Among the millions who saw The Odyssey this week were many high school English teachers. The summer blockbuster about Odysseus's 20-year journey home made them eager to get back to the classroom, NPR's Sequoia Carrillo reports.
8: Casey Crowhurst has taught high school English for the past 16 years, and getting his students at Monticello High School in eastern Illinois to care about a story written thousands of years ago has always been a challenge. Even though the Odyssey is a favorite of English teachers, it takes a bit of convincing to sway some students. Many teachers use clips from past adaptations, like the 1997 Hallmark miniseries. A great teaching tool, but one that Crowhurst students find, quote, silly. So after he saw The Odyssey, he posted his gratitude for the film's director on TikTok.
5: I just saw The Odyssey, and I want to say on behalf of all English teachers, thank you, Christopher Nolan. Thank you.
8: A welcome update for a long-beloved epic. Sequoia Carrillo, NPR News.
3: More than 2,000 volunteers are helping Polish scientists restore a Mastodonsaurus skeleton. The massive aquatic predator was unearthed in southern Poland in 2023. Volunteers from across the country have joined the restoration effort, learning to carefully chisel away rock from the bones. This is NPR News.
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2: 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Glenn Till 10 here on KPCW, hanging with you till 10 p.m. We've got a lot of great music coming up. 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Let's take a look at the weather right now. Old Town Park City is 82 degrees. Tonight we're going down to a low of 58, mostly clear skies. Tomorrow, Friday, nice and toasty, 90 degrees, mostly sunny. Friday night, low 63, partly cloudy. Our first chance of precipitation is Saturday afternoon, about a 20% chance of thunderstorms, high of 90 degrees. 30% chance of some showers on Saturday night with a low of 63. And on Sunday, hot and sunny, 91 degrees. Right now in the Heber Valley, it's 88 degrees and clear. Tonight we're going down to a low of 53 degrees and clear skies. Friday, high of 96, nice and steamy, sunny skies. Friday night, low 57, partly cloudy. Only a 10% chance of some thunderstorms with a high of 96 on Saturday. Saturday night, 20% chance of some thunderstorms, mostly clear skies, low 58. And Sunday's another hot one, 98 degrees and sunny. All right, we'll get right back to the music after these words.
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0: That's Rush, New World Man. We had Beck with Uneventful Days, 8:15 here on KPCW. Thanks for taking some time and listening to your Park City radio station. 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The Olympic Park is home to dozens of athletes who train at the Olympic venue, many of whom use the water ramps at the freestyle pool. 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This thrilling show displays tricks and other snazzy routines you won't see anywhere else. I have seen this multiple times, and I have to concur with the description of it being thrilling and snazzy. 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
0: All right, we're going to kick it off with Suki Waterhouse. Suki will be playing at the Gallivan Center on Monday the 27th down in Salt Lake. So many great concerts this summer in the area. Who are you going to go out and see? Great live music lineups all over the place. Here's Back in Love on KPCW.

0: That's Guess I'm Falling in Love by Spoon. We had Courtney Barnett with Sight Unseen. Courtney will be at the Complex on August 1st. Another one of the great artists coming into our area this summer. We had Queen with Don't Stop Me Now and Suki Waterhouse, Back in Love. Suki will be at the Gallivan Center on Monday the 27th. 8:31 here on KPCW. Thanks for listening like a local. Now it's time for Lost and Found.
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0: All right, Ruben lost a single Subaru Outback key at Round Valley. That was posted today. 406-212-2557. Keith found a skateboard at City Park, was there for a few days, leaning up on a tree just down from the baseball diamond. If you're missing your skateboard, call Keith at 435-640-3976. Janet lost magnetic sunglasses at the Deer Valley concert on the 18th, 213-999-0058. And Jennifer lost metallic sunglasses case, crew inscribed. Inside is white tortoise rim sunglasses. Downtown Park City was lost. 786-973-9733. To see those numbers, look at the full list of lost and found items, or to log a lost item or a found item, go to kpcw.org. More great music coming right up.
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0: Well, we have a song that's very apt for these days. Here's Weezer with Feels Like Summer. Weezer will be at the Maverick Center on September 15th. Here it is, KPCW.

0: That's Hold On Loosely 38 special. The band will be at the Canyons tomorrow, July 24th. Before that, the Postal Service with Such Great Heights, and we had Weezer kicking it off with Feels Like Summer, and it definitely feels like summer if you take a look at the weather. Let's take a look at the KPCW community calendar. Family Yoga in the Garden. Looking for an activity the whole family can enjoy? You've landed on the perfect activity with Randy Joe's Family Yoga in the Summit Community Garden. You'll practice yoga poses for all bodies and learn fun, mindful techniques, storytelling and coloring too. All ages, sizes, and experience levels are welcome. Please bring your own mat. This class is offered free or with an optional donation, but registration is required. That's at the Summit Community Gardens, 4056 Shadow Mountain Drive in Park City, USA. All right. We got one more block of music for this 8 o'clock hour coming right up.
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2: Live from NPR News, I'm Giles Snyder. The Trump administration is moving forward with a new set of tariffs. They're to take effect in about an hour as temporary blanket tariffs expire. The new tariffs of 10 to 12.5% will be on goods from dozens of the U.S.'s major trading partners. NPR's Danielle Kurtzleben reports on the latest changes.
3: The new tariffs cover 59 countries and the European Union. According to the U.S. Trade Representative's office, more than 99% of U.S. imports come from those economies. However, a broad swath of goods are exempted, including energy. The tariffs were created under a law that allows tariffs against countries with unfair trade practices. The administration says the new tariffs are on economies that import goods made with forced labor. The tariffs go into effect at the same time that a global blanket tariff of 10% expires. The administration has imposed tariffs using several laws after the Supreme Court ruled a raft of Trump's tariffs unlawful in February. Danielle Kurtzleben, NPR News.
2: The new tariffs are drawing protests. Australia and Brazil are describing them as unjustified. In a statement, Massachusetts Democratic Governor Maura Healey sought to tie them to the affordability issue, saying they will result in higher costs. Mortgage rates, the highest they've been in almost a year. NPR Stephen Basaha says a war with Iran is driving up the cost of borrowing.
4: The average rate for a 30-year mortgage hit 6.58% this week, the highest since August last year. Rates were falling earlier this year and even fell below 6% in February, the first time in 3.5 years. But then the war with Iran started. The uncertainty and inflation fears that came with the war shook the bond market, raised the cost of borrowing, and drove mortgage rates back up. Now the war is expanding and mortgage rates are rising again as pending home sales fall. Redfin reports pending sales this week are at their lowest level in 3 months. Stephen Basaha, NPR News.
2: Congress remains divided over President Trump's handling of the Iran war. NPR's Claudia Rosales reports that lawmakers were split on votes today, pushing Trump to end the conflict.
5: The Senate voted against advancing a measure to force Trump to end hostilities against Iran shortly after the House voted to approve a similar resolution. Senate Democratic leader Chuck Schumer says his party will keep forcing the votes.
6: It was perfectly appropriate and right and part of our obligation as the opposition party to force our Republican colleagues to vote again and again and again until they see the light.
5: However, most Republicans argued that the measures would weaken the U.S. position with Iran. Four House Republicans joined Democrats to approve a war powers resolution, while fewer decided to cross the aisle for a similar measure in the Senate. Claudia DeSalis, NPR News, the Capitol.
2: And you're listening to NPR News. That big storm that's brought heavy surf and some flooding to southern Louisiana and Texas is weakening. The National Hurricane Center in Miami says in its final advisory on Bertha that it has degenerated into a trough, but that its remnants are still capable of dropping up to 4 inches of rain in isolated spots over South Texas. Bertha came ashore for a second time Thursday near Galveston, Texas. Eli Lilly's new experimental obesity drug is getting closer to the finish line. NPR's Sydney Lupkin reports.
7: Eli Lilly is studying retatrutide, which is part of the next generation of obesity drugs currently being studied. While Wegovy and Zepbound target the GLP-1 hormone, this new drug works on three hormones, GLP-1, GIP, and glucagon. New trial results show patients with severe obesity and cardiovascular disease taking the highest dose of retatrutide lost up to an average of 56 pounds over 80 weeks, and patients with obesity and type 2 diabetes lost up to an average of 50 over the same time. Eli Lilly says it plans to submit the findings to a peer-reviewed medical journal. And although the company had said in May that it was aiming to submit retatrutide for FDA approval by the end of the year, it now says it will do so in the first 3 months of 2027. Sydney Lupkin, NPR News.
2: The major financial markets in Asia tracking losses on Wall Street. The regional markets down amid a spike in oil prices following increased fighting in the Middle East. Brent crude, the international standard, shot to its highest price since May today and remains above $100 a barrel. This is NPR News.
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1: 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Let's take a look at the weather right now in Old Town Park City. It's 71 degrees, going down to a low of 58, mostly clear tonight. Friday, high 90 degrees, mostly sunny. Friday night, low 63, partly cloudy. Saturday, we got about a 20% chance of thunderstorms, high of 90 degrees. And Saturday night goes up to about 30% chance of some precip, low of 63, and nice and toasty on Sunday, high 91 and sunny. Right now in the Heber Valley, it's 74 degrees and clear, going down to a low of 53, mostly clear skies tonight. Very toasty tomorrow, 96 degrees in Heber tomorrow and sunny. Friday night, 57 and partly cloudy. Saturday, there's only a 10% chance of some thunderstorms, high of 96 degrees. Saturday night, about 20% chance of some thunderstorms, 58 degrees. And then Sunday, high and toasty, 98 degrees. All right, if there's something you want to hear, text me at 435-655-8255. And we'll get right back to the great music after these words.
8: 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KPCW would like to recognize Broadcasters Club members Paul Kerwin and Allison Child, Alex and Catherine Simos, Jana Cole, Greg and Karen Conway. 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
10: We played a ton of pickleball. 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

0: That's Steve Shaffert, local artist, with Best Wishes. We had Casey Musgroves with Dry Spell. 9:15 here, Thursday, 23rd of July in KPCW. Let's take a look at the KPCW community calendar. Park City Film presents Best Day Ever. Best Day Ever follows adaptive mountain bikers Greg Durso and Ali Bianchi as they tackle the daily challenges of disability and find joy, connection, and belonging in Vermont's mountain biking community. That's July 25th, 7 p.m. at the Jim Santee Auditorium, 1255 Park Avenue in Park City. And there's going to be a Q&A with Greg Durso, one of the featured athletes in the film. So check it out. It's 9:15. More great music coming up.
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0: All right. For this block, we have Noah Kahn and Green Day, but let's kick it off with the boss. Here's Bruce Springsteen with Thunder Road on KPCW.

0: That's Green Day with Boulevard of Broken Dreams. We had Noah Kahan and Hozier with Northern Attitude, and the Boss, Bruce Springsteen, with Thunder Road. 9:30 here at KPCW. It's time for Lost and Found.
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0: Okay, this is hot off the press. Sandy found a male Yorkie Schnauzer-looking pup, collar but no tag, safe and sound with a friend on Woodside Avenue in Park City. If that is your pup, call 435-640-7447. Ruben lost a single Subaru Outback key at Round Valley, 406-212-2557. Keith found a skateboard at City Park, was there for a few days, leaning on a tree just down from the baseball diamond. Keith can be contacted at 435-640-3976. Janet lost magnetic sunglasses at the Deer Valley concert on the 18th, 213-999-0058. And Jennifer lost a pair of metallic sunglasses, a metallic sunglass case with crew inscribed. Inside is white tortoise rim wire sunglasses that was lost on the 14th, downtown Park City, 786-973-9733. To get those numbers again, to find the full list of lost and found items, or to log a lost item or a found item, go to kpcw.org. All right, more music coming right up after these words.
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0: That's REM with Pretty Persuasion. We had Tame Impala with Dracula and The Sacred Souls, Any Old Fool. 9:43 here at KPCW, Thursday, 23rd of July. Let's take a look at the KPCW community calendar. You're invited to vote for your favorite entries in the Wasatch County Library Summer Lego Build Contest from Monday, July 27th through Monday, August 3rd. Browse the creative Lego displays and cast one vote in each of the contest's five age groups. 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Everyone's welcome to vote, including contestants, family members, and friends. Voting closes at the end of the library day on Monday, August 3rd. Stop by, admire the creativity of our community builders, and help choose this summer's Lego Build Contest People's Choice winners. All right. Got one more block of music coming up for you after these words.
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0: All right, here's Muse with Hysteria. Muse will be playing at the Utah First Credit Amphitheater and down in Salt Lake, West Valley, August 20th. Muse is an incredible live act. I've seen them a couple of times, so check it out.

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2: Up after the news, drought biologists got it wrong. It turns out giant trees don't get thirstier than their shorter companions during times of water shortages. We're joined by a tall tree scientist to talk us through the highs and lows, and we're talking 60 metre highs of researching nature's tallest trees. Plus, we bust some myths on baldness science and why you might see a pink grasshopper, but only once in a blue moon. That's coming up shortly.
3: BBC News with Moira Alderson. Washington's trading partners have expressed disappointment at new tariffs the Trump administration is imposing on imports from about 60 countries. China, Britain,

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1: Good morning. It's 519. I'm KPCW's Grace Dorfler with your local news headlines. A pioneer cemetery in eastern Summit County suffered damage during this week's heavy monsoonal rains. KPCW's Connor Thomas has more from Wanship.
2: The ground was still wet Thursday morning as Rockport resident Alan Sitaway walked toward the northwest corner of the Wanship Cemetery. The National Weather Service had the area under a flash flood warning the day before, since the annual monsoon is bringing more rain than usual to Utah. The cemetery across from Wanship Dam on State Route 32 saw significant damage. After checking on his ancestors, Sitaway was headed to the grave of John Frederick, a Prussian otherwise known as Dutch John.
3: So when he was buried in the late 1800s, he's up on the hill, which was considered like a pauper's grave because he had no family. So you can see he's not down here with the rest of the headstones from the same era.
2: Rivulets branch and multiply down the hill from Dutch John's marker. Rainwater had dug trenches through the family plots and pushed dirt into the parking lot. Wanship resident Jacqueline Ball's ancestors are also buried in the cemetery. She rallied neighbors on social media and drafted a letter to the Summit County Council, asking them to, quote, consider installing or improving a drainage system, erosion control measures, or other infrastructure that would redirect stormwater. Connor Thomas, KPCW News.
1: Utah Governor Spencer Cox has declared a state of emergency in Beaver, Paiute, and Sevier counties following destructive wildfires and severe flooding. It activates Utah's emergency operations plan for 30 days, allowing the state to deploy additional resources, support local recovery efforts, and request federal assistance if needed. Next up is NPR's Morning Edition.
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0: 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I'm Michelle Martin.
5: And I'm A. Martinez. Ukrainians fear that if Russia is successful in its campaign to take over the country, that Ukrainian culture will be eliminated. Dalia Stasevska was raised in Finland, but her Ukrainian father and grandmother taught her about their heritage and their music. Stasevska grew up to become one of the hottest names in the world of conducting. She's currently the principal guest conductor of the BBC Symphony Orchestra. And during her rise, she noticed something.
6: The absence of Ukrainian classical music on the concert stages, and also how little there was recorded music by Ukrainian composers. So I really thought that we need to change this.
5: Stasevska's new album is called Ukrainian Mixtape. It features the works of four Ukrainian composers seldom heard in the West.

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3: Live from NPR News in Washington, I'm Dave Mattingly. U.S. Central Command says American forces have attacked Iranian targets for a 13th consecutive night. NPR's Hadil Alshalchi has more on the latest strikes.
4: They attacked military command centers, drone storage facilities, coastal surveillance sites, they said. U.S. Central Command also said that it redirected 12 commercial vessels to prevent ships from entering or leaving Iranian ports. Iranian state media said that there were explosions in the southwest of the country. That's where some of the most sensitive military and maritime areas are. Iran retaliated with its own attacks on U.S. bases. There were sirens heard in Bahrain and Kuwait.
3: In northern Iraq, flights at the airport in Erbil were temporarily suspended today after at least one armed drone was intercepted and exploded near the airport. There are no reports of casualties there. President Trump's latest round of tariffs went into effect today. The levies range from 10% to 12.5% on U.S. imports from 60 countries. They include Japan and Australia. The tariffs were enacted on countries the Trump administration accuses of failing to enforce laws against forced labor. Australia's trade minister calls the tariffs unjustified. Spain is under a national emergency because of wildfires. They've forced thousands of people to evacuate their homes in the central region of Madrid. This is NPR News. Crews are still battling large wildfires in more than a dozen states, mostly in the western U.S. The National Interagency Fire Center says Oregon has more large blazes than any other state. Along the Gulf Coast, Bertha is no longer a tropical storm. It weakened after coming ashore along the coast in Texas and moved inland. Bertha made a previous landfall Wednesday, about 40 miles east of New Orleans. Houston is among the areas reporting flooded roads. A Senate committee is delaying a vote on President Trump's nominee to lead the Centers for Disease Control and Prevention. NPR's Ping Huang says yesterday's scheduled vote was put off because of an attendance issue.
5: There are 12 Republicans and 11 Democrats and Independents on the Senate Health, Education, Labor, and Pensions Committee. Dr. Erica Schwartz, Trump's pick to lead the CDC, needs a majority of the committee's votes to advance her nomination. But not all Republicans could attend the scheduled vote, including Senator Lisa Murkowski from Alaska, who is out for family reasons. Schwartz's testimony at her confirmation hearing last week has raised concerns among public health leaders that she might not stand up to political interference. The vote's delay suggests that no Democrats or Independents on the committee would vote for her. It's expected to be rescheduled for next week. Ping Huang, NPR News.
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6: Consumers today want to make sure they are getting something for their money. 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
1: And this is KPCW. Good morning. It's Friday, July 24th. I'm John Burdick. Happy Pioneer Day. It's currently 52 degrees here in Old Town Park City, calling for a high of 90 degrees throughout the day. Slight chance of some thunderstorms this afternoon, about a 20% chance of that happening. And those might continue into this evening. Low expected of 63. It's 55 in the Heber Valley, looking for a high of 97 today. And 57 is your expected low for this evening. 20% chance of some rain in the afternoon and evening. Again, a 20% chance of that happening. Looking at Saturday in the Heber Valley, a high expected of 97, 20% chance of some rain coming in the afternoon to cool things off. And then Saturday night, 58 is your expected low, with again a slight chance of thunderstorms throughout the evening, but mostly clear conditions. Here in Park City, Saturday is looking at 90 degrees during the day, 63 degrees at night, 30% chance of some thunderstorms in the evening, and a 20% chance of things cooling things off on Saturday. It is 7:20. 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We'll be back with the Friday film review and some local news right after this. Good morning.
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1: Well, it is Friday and time for the Friday film review. Premiering at Tribeca Film Festival in June and released in July by Angel Studios, watching the film Young Frankenstein is an experience in more ways than one. Here's Barb Bretz with this week's Friday film review.
3: Young Washington follows the future president through the earliest days of an ambitious career that would shape not only his own life and the future of Virginia, but ultimately the United States. Except for newcomer William Franklin Miller as Washington, the main cast are recognizable veteran actors. Mary Louise Parker plays his mother. Kelsey Grammer plays wealthy landowner Thomas Fairfax, the benefactor who hires Washington for a surveying mission leading to his military career. Ben Kingsley is Governor Dinwiddie, and Andy Serkis is General Braddock. The major historical events depicted in the film are well documented in Washington's journals and correspondence. Historians are also well aware of Washington's strengths and weaknesses, both represented in the narrative. However, it's the interpretation and occasionally the mythology that left me questioning what I was seeing. Costuming and sets were period authentic and impressive. Battle scenes were intense and well staged, yet there were elements of the story which seemed simplistic, and in the dialogue and action that felt inauthentic and disconcerting. For example, at one point when Washington outlined a plan to a group of his men, one of them responded, "Works for me." It felt totally anachronistic. The depiction of Washington's brave efforts during the failed General Braddock offensive were so over the top, I half expected the unfurling of a red cape as Washington and his winged horse swooped over the battlefield, hurling lightning bolts at the enemy. As the credits rolled, the audience wasn't simply thanked for attending. Instead, viewers were invited to scan a QR code, help purchase tickets for others, and become part of Angel Studios' growing community. It was a reminder that this studio isn't simply producing films, it's building a movement of audiences who help fund, promote, and shape future projects and provide an ever-widening platform for their narratives. Every filmmaker tells history through a particular lens. Watching young Washington, I found myself asking, at what point does historical storytelling become an effort to shape or reshape our understanding of history? That's a question worth considering, not just with this film, but with every film based on history. Young Washington is rated PG-13 and runs 2 hours and 2 glorifying minutes. This is Barb Bretz with your Friday film review. See you at the movies.
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1: KPCW News Time is 7:24. Taking a look at some local news, Wasatch County's second high school will open to the public for the first time July 29th. KPCW's Christine Weller reports Deer Creek High School has been under construction for over 3 years.
5: After more than 3 years of construction, Wasatch County School District's newest high school is ready to welcome the community. Locals can walk the halls of Deer Creek High School for the first time after a ribbon-cutting ceremony July 29th at 5 p.m. Principal Justin Kelly said the building's design is modeled after the nearby Heber Valley Railroad, which was the largest sheep shipping yard in the country during the 1920s and 30s.
6: We wanted to kind of pay homage to some of the things that helped Heber get on the map. So when you come inside, it's going to have a feel of a train station.
5: Exposed rafters, large windows, and an old-style clock add to the ambiance. Other parts of the building pay tribute to the school's mascot, the Riverhawks. The logo is featured throughout the school. Kelly hopes Deer Creek will have a live mascot on site. There's an osprey nesting pool near the school.
6: We've had a couple of males coming and looking at it, and maybe when the construction kind of slows down a little bit, it'll get a little quieter, and hopefully we can see and get an osprey here, a Riverhawk.
5: Kelly said the common area at the entrance of the school is now fully furnished. It features couches and other seating areas to encourage students to stay on campus and socialize. Locals can also tour Deer Creek's athletic facilities, which are housed in an adjacent building. The structure includes a main and auxiliary gym, dance studio, weight room, running track, concessions stands, and a press room overlooking the football field. Kelly said Deer Creek's first students will get to name the building this fall. They'll also help create a fight song.
6: It's going to be fun for kids to look back in 10 or 15, 20 years when they can start ringing their kids and saying, I helped do this. I was a part of this.
5: Locals who can't make it to the grand opening July 29th can still tour the school July 30th. Christine Weller, KPCW News.
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1: 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A Park City musical festival is taking a healing approach to the industry. KPCW's Ula Britt Libre reports on its efforts to pair live performances with conversations about mental health, recovery, and building a lasting career.
9: Song Summit will bring music, film, food, and mindfulness to Park City August 27th through 29th. Guests can see artists including Jim James of My Morning Jacket, eat food prepared by celebrity chefs, and take yoga classes at Library Field. This year's festival also expands Summit Rising, a Song Summit Foundation mentorship program that pairs emerging musicians with established artists. Summit Rising program manager Ford Huntington says the goal is to help young musicians navigate show business.
10: There's kind of a big bridge from starting to play music and starting to work in the industry to actually having a sustainable career. And I think that a lot of people, they get kind of lost in the middle there. And so we're kind of trying to give them introductions to how processes run in the music industry, give them opportunities for mentorship.
9: Huntington says the program builds on the festival's focus, healing and substance use recovery.
10: Substance is so prevalent in the music industry in general. Like, it's probably one of the only industries in which it's like totally okay to just be on, like, be drinking on the job. Interacting with all these substances, it's not some huge taboo. And I think that lack of a line really can make it easy for people to kind of go off the end.
9: Along with songwriting workshops and performances, the 10 participants will meet with experienced artists to discuss career longevity, recovery, and wellness.
10: I think providing not only all these wellness resources for the artists, but also maybe giving them connection with other artists who've maybe been through the ringer with that stuff, just provides context and maybe makes it so they're not going to make the same mistake.
9: Paige Anderson, Song Summit Foundation co-founder and interim executive director, says she has seen the organization make a lasting impact on the community.
11: We hear constantly, this has really helped me in my wellness journey, or I got sober because of what you're doing. And so you see that true impact, and that's really what keeps us going.
9: The Song Summit has events across Park City from August 27th through 29th. Tickets and more information are available at kpcw.org. Ula Britt Libre, KPCW News.
1: 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Stay tuned for the local news hour coming up after Morning Edition here on KPCW with Connor Thomas sitting in for Roger Goldman. Have a good morning. We now take you back.

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1: Good morning. It's 7:42. I'm KPCW's Grace Dorfler with your local news headlines. A pioneer cemetery in eastern Summit County suffered damage during this week's heavy monsoonal rains. KPCW's Connor Thomas has more from Wanship.
2: The ground was still wet Thursday morning as Rockport resident Alan Sitaway walked toward the northwest corner of the Wanship Cemetery. The National Weather Service had the area under a flash flood warning the day before, since the annual monsoon is bringing more rain than usual to Utah. The cemetery across from Wanship Dam on State Route 32 saw significant damage. After checking on his ancestors, Sitaway was headed to the grave of John Frederick, a Prussian otherwise known as Dutch John.
3: So when he was buried in the late 1800s, he's up on the hill, which was considered like a pauper's grave because he had no family. So you can see he's not down here with the rest of the headstones from the same era.
2: Rivulets branch and multiply down the hill from Dutch John's marker. Rainwater had dug trenches through the family plots and pushed dirt into the parking lot. Wanship resident Jacqueline Ball's ancestors are also buried in the cemetery. She rallied neighbors on social media and drafted a letter to the Summit County Council, asking them to, quote, consider installing or improving a drainage system, erosion control measures, or other infrastructure that would redirect stormwater. Connor Thomas, KPCW News.
1: Utah Governor Spencer Cox has declared a state of emergency in Beaver, Paiute, and Sevier counties following destructive wildfires and severe flooding. It activates Utah's emergency operations plan for 30 days, allowing the state to deploy additional resources, support local recovery efforts, and request federal assistance if needed. Next up is NPR's Morning Edition.
4: Good morning, I'm Martinez. An Arkansas man in a wheelchair was having trouble crossing six lanes of traffic until he got help from a friendly neighborhood Spider-Man, who jumped out of his Jeep to help. Okay, not really Spider-Man, but a trampoline park employee dressed up as Spidey for an event. They crossed the street seconds before the light turned green. Now, you'll have to forgive my bias here, but the flash would have finished the job a lot faster. It's Morning Edition.
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4: This is Morning Edition from NPR News. I'm Amy Martinez.
6: And I'm Michelle Martin. Now, we've been hearing a lot about cyclosporiasis lately. It's a gastrointestinal illness that we've known about for a while, but it's in the news now because it has infected more than 1,600 people in the U.S. The parasite that causes the disease has been linked to shredded iceberg lettuce. Our Planet Money team has been looking into the system that's supposed to keep our food safe. Here's NPR's Jeff Guo.
7: The modern era of food safety inspections began 15 years ago. After a deadly outbreak of E. coli linked to bagged spinach shocked Congress into passing the Food Safety Modernization Act.
8: So this was a huge deal. I mean, this was a major overhaul.
7: Jim Gorney was a longtime advisor at the Food and Drug Administration. He says this law gave the FDA a lot more power, especially over the farms that grow our fruits and vegetables. Those farms used to be basically unregulated. The FDA couldn't even make farmers wash their hands. But now, most produce farmers have to follow the FDA's safety standards. Jim helped write those standards. For instance, say a farmer is walking through the fields and all of a sudden they notice a pile of animal feces right next to that beautiful green head of lettuce.
8: What they're supposed to do is flag it, cordon off an area around it, and that should never be harvested.
7: Is that part of the official rule?
8: Yep.
7: The FDA's official produce safety standards contain tons of provisions like that. They cover everything from how you wash your hands to how clean the irrigation water needs to be to how you handle compost and manure. So why are outbreaks still happening? Well, one problem is that right now, most farms aren't inspected by the government on any regular basis. Not really. The FDA and its state partners just don't have the resources for that. There aren't enough inspectors.
8: Once every 3 years would be ideal.
7: Once every 3 years? I was hoping you'd say, like, I don't know, every month.
8: Every month? Oh, no. I don't think that's possible.
7: No? Why not? Well, I have to eat that. We all have to eat those plants.
8: We do all have to eat that.
7: But right now, forget about every 3 years. There seem to be farms that still haven't gotten their first inspection yet. And it's not just farms. Last year, the Government Accountability Office issued a report saying the FDA is way behind on inspections of food processing facilities, such as the Taylor Farms operation in Mexico that's been linked to the current outbreak. FDA records show the last time that facility was inspected was 7 years ago. But even if the FDA could perform more inspections, another problem is that a lot of the science is still a work in progress. Every time there's an outbreak, we learn something new. For instance, a couple years ago, there was a big salmonella outbreak involving peaches, which is strange because peaches are not typically associated with salmonella. But when investigators visited one of the orchards...
8: Come to find out, directly adjacent is a poultry house, you know?
7: So it was like chicken air that was just blowing onto these peaches?
8: Yeah.
7: Well, that is one of the theories, at least. The FDA never actually figured out how the salmonella got onto those peaches. To this day, it is still a mystery. With the current cyclosporiasis outbreak, it is very possible that we will never figure out exactly how it happened. But if we can't figure out how it happened, how are we going to prevent the next one? Jeff Guo, NPR News.
6: Jeff also looked into how bagged lettuce started turning up everywhere and how that makes it harder to trace outbreaks. 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
1: Good morning. It's 7:49. I'm KBCW's Grace Dorfler with your local news headlines. More than $40,000 have gone missing from a Summit County jail bank account over the past 4 years. KPCW's Connor Thomas reports the sheriff's office is investigating.
2: The Summit County Sheriff's Office believes somebody has been using a jail bank account to make years of unauthorized payments to a telecommunications company. Back in March, deputies got a search warrant to look into Verizon's records to find who may have made the payments. The warrant shows the payments totaling more than $40,000. Happened once or twice a month from October 2022 to July 2025. The sheriff's office did not say where the account gets its money, only that it is not taxpayer funded. It's unclear when and how the sheriff's office first became aware of its unsanctioned payments. Sheriff's spokesperson Skylar Talbot declined to comment further because the investigation is ongoing. He did not say who is allowed to use the jail's bank account. He says the sheriff's office recognizes the importance of transparency and will provide more information when there's no risk it could compromise the investigation. Connor Thomas, KPCW News.
1: Park City has appointed veteran police lieutenant Clint Johnson to serve as its emergency manager. Johnson will coordinate the city's preparedness, response, recovery, and other operations related to emergencies that impact local residents and businesses. An 11-year veteran of Park City's Police Department, Johnson brings 23 years of public safety experience to his new role. He has a bachelor's degree in emergency management from Utah Valley University. 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Next up is the Marketplace Morning Report.
9: Many older Americans are retiring early and not necessarily because they want to.
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11: From Marketplace in Washington, I'm Kimberly Adams. A new survey says that most Americans are retiring earlier than they want to. Retirement company TIAA and polling firm Ipsos surveyed workers and retirees and found that, on average, workers think they'll retire at around 62. The average age at which people actually left the workforce is closer to 57, and most of them said they wished they'd saved more or sooner. Marketplace's Kaylee Wells explains why there are so many reluctant retirees.
12: The most common reason for early retirement isn't the worker at all, says Teresa Ghilarducci. She's an economics professor at the New School.
13: They are retired because their employer forces them out.
12: In favor of a younger, maybe cheaper employee.
13: Or they're laid off.
12: Ghilarducci says that's what forced her mom to retire at 72 before she was ready. The other common reason?
13: Their own health or their spouse's health forces them to have to leave the labor market to take care of themselves or somebody else.
12: The grim reality, she says, is that retiring early is hard, partly because life is more expensive these days, and
14: life expectancies have gotten much, much longer.
12: David Deming, founder of Deming Financial Services Corp, says he used to plan for his clients through age 95. Now he pushes it to 100 or even later.
14: The bottom line is your money has to work longer.
12: So Deming, who at 79 is still serving clients, recommends working longer. But Craig Copeland, director of wealth benefits research at Employee Benefit Research Institute, says the data just isn't showing that people are doing that.
15: You know, you can't predict your health. You can't predict that the organization is going to stay going because there's a dynamic economy. So people are going to be churning.
12: So Copeland's recommendation,
15: people should be thinking about this
12: and planning for potential health problems or layoffs, so there's enough money in the bank to handle an unexpected early retirement. I'm Kaylee Wells for Marketplace.
9: A new batch of tariffs went into effect overnight. They cover pretty much everything that gets imported into the United States. The Trump administration says these new duties were imposed to curb forced labor. The White House is trying to rebuild the tariff wall torn down by a Supreme Court ruling earlier this year. Marketplace's Nancy Marshall-Genzer reports.
16: These latest tariffs will range from 10 to 12.5%, and they'll be imposed on 60 of our trading partners. The Trump administration says these new levies cover around 99% of all U.S. imports, but some products will be exempted. For example, things that aren't really produced in the U.S., like instant coffee. Oil and natural gas are also exempted. The tariffs taking effect today will replace a 10% global import tax that expired overnight. It was put in place after that Supreme Court ruling that struck down President Trump's blanket tariffs earlier this year. More tariffs are on the way. They're aimed at countries the U.S. says overproduce, selling certain products at prices so low that U.S. producers can't compete. This investigation covers 16 U.S. trading partners, including China. I'm Nancy Marshall-Genzer for Marketplace.
9: Countries affected by this latest round are calling the tariffs unjustified, extremely disappointing, and harmful to trade. Let's do the numbers. The Dow is up 81 points. That's about 0.2%. The S&P 500 is down 0.1%, and the NASDAQ is down 1%. Marketplace Morning Report is supported by Schwab. 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Over the past 2 weeks, we've gotten a slew of new data that gives us a sense of how the economy is doing through the lens of some of America's biggest businesses. We're in an earnings season when many publicly traded companies are reporting their second quarter earnings. For a roundup and some big takeaways, we're joined by Sam Stovall, Chief Investment Strategist at CFRA Research. Good morning, Sam.
17: Good morning, Kimberly.
9: Looking at the past 2 weeks of earnings reports, what really jumped out to you?
17: Well, what jumped out to me was, A, the fact that the bar was already set fairly high with a 21% year-on-year increase expected for the S&P 500. And now the numbers look as if they're going to be above a 30% year-on-year rise. And that's not just for the second quarter, but we have also seen six sectors post better than expected results and upward revisions to full year 2026 and 2027 estimates. But at the same time, I sort of get the sense that investors are worried that a lot of tech companies are acting like overly confident poker players who are upping the ante on their cap expenditures in anticipation of a winning hand.
9: Let's talk about some of those tech companies, because we have seen some AI tech stock sell-offs, and we did get earnings from Google and Tesla, which both saw their stocks fall after earnings reports this week. Can you talk more about how investors are viewing tech companies in particular?
17: Yes. First off, they have very high expectations for tech. The sector itself is expected to post a 62% year-on-year increase in corporate profits. And in particular, the darling of the group, the semiconductors, are expected to post a 140% rise in earnings. So with the bar being set so high, I can't help but think of that old Milwaukee beer tagline that said, it doesn't get any better than this. And so with investors being anticipators, they're now wondering if we're on the leeward side of this earnings mountain, or if there are headwinds that we really have to start to include when we make our price expectations.
9: What about some of the more consumer-facing companies? What have we heard from them so far this earnings season?
17: Well, so far we've been hearing that higher oil prices combined with interest rates that have been on the rise, not just Fed funds possibilities, but also for the 2-year and the 10-year note, that has caused investor or consumer confidence and therefore consumer spending to be put under the microscope. But I always like to say that consumers stop spending only when the banks stop lending.
9: Sam Stovall is Chief Investment Strategist at CFRA Research. Thank you.
17: My pleasure.
9: In Washington, I'm Kimberly Adams with the Marketplace Morning Report. 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
23: It's 8 o'clock on KPCW Park City, time for the Lost and Found. A couple things in the past couple of days. On Thursday, Sandy says she found a male Yorkie Schnauzer. It looks like a puppy collar, but no tag. It's a safe with a friend on Woodside Avenue here in Park City. If that's your Schnauzer or Yorkie, 435-640-7447. And Ron has an entry here about a wallet, but does not say if it has been lost or found. Ron, if you can hear this, resubmit. Give us some information about where you lost or found this wallet. That's 512-705-3447. 512-470-5347. Ruben lost a single Subaru Outback key on Round Valley back on July 22nd. 406-212-2557.
24: Live from NPR News in Washington, I'm Janine Herbst. President Trump is imposing sweeping 10 to 12.5% tariffs on 60 major U.S. trading partners today, saying they used forced labor. This after the Supreme Court struck down his previous levies. The U.S. Trade Representative's office says more than 99% of U.S. imports come from these economies, though a broad swath of goods, including those energy-related, are exempted. New airstrikes between the U.S. and Iran are impacting energy prices around the world. The U.S. military struck Iran again last night for the 13th consecutive night in a row. This as Iran says it hit U.S. targets in Bahrain and Jordan. That briefly sent oil prices higher yesterday, and gas prices in the U.S. hit an average of $4.10 for a gallon of regular today. NPR's Adil Al-Shalchi has more.
0: Brent crude oil, which is the international standard, jumped over 6% to $100 a barrel. It came after the Iran-backed Yemeni Houthis attacked two Saudi oil tankers in the Red Sea. The U.S. said last night that it completed a 13th round of strikes in Iran, attacking military command centers, drone storage facilities, and coastal surveillance sites. Iranian state media reported explosions in the southwest of the country, where some of Iran's most sensitive military and maritime areas are. Iran retaliated with its own attacks targeting U.S. bases in Bahrain and Kuwait. Hadil Al-Shalchi, NPR News, Istanbul.
3: An Indian educator whose hunger strike helped swell anti-government protesters says he's broken his fast after 26 days. NPR's Dia Hadid has more.
4: Anti-government protests escalated across India after Sanam Wangchuk was forcibly taken to a government hospital on July 18. Wangchuk broke his fast after the Prime Minister Narendra Modi addressed protesters for the first time since they began their sit-in over a month ago. Modi promised speedy trials to punish those involved in exam paper leaks. The leak of a medical entrance exam in May forced the cancellation of results for around 2 million students and was a key trigger for protests. Protest leaders say they'll hold talks with the government and will demand the resignation of the education minister. They've called on students to keep protesting, even as authorities try to prevent people from reaching the main protest site in New Delhi by shutting public transport down. Dia Hadid, NPR News.
3: In Georgia, 16-year-old Colt Gray changed his plea today to guilty to charges of murder and other crimes in the 2024 shooting at his high school that left 4 dead, 9 injured. Victims are giving impact statements. Gray is expected to be sentenced next week to life in prison, though it's not clear if he will get a chance at parole. Earlier this year, his father, Colin, was convicted of murder and manslaughter for buying his son a rifle and not securing it, despite knowing he was a risk to others. Wall Street's trading in mixed territory at this hour. 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Large wildfires continue to burn in more than a dozen states, mostly in the western U.S. The National Interagency Fire Center says crews in Oregon are fighting the most large blazes, followed by Colorado and California. NPR's Kirk Sigler says a team of elite firefighters from Australia is headed to the U.S. to help.
7: The National Interagency Fire Center in Idaho has raised the national preparedness level to 5, the highest, meaning that all U.S. resources are currently deployed to major fires from Oregon to Minnesota. The concern is whether crews would be able to adequately respond if another major wildfire ignites, which in these dry conditions seems inevitable. At the fire center's request, the Australian Rural Fire Service says it will send 26 incident management and specialist bush firefighters from the state of New South Wales. These elite crews are in high demand here in part because federal agencies like the U.S. Forest Service have lost hundreds of career fire managers via DOGE or buyouts since President Trump returned to office. Kirk Sigler, NPR News, Boise.
3: The Democratic National Committee is meeting today trying to figure out the lineup for the primaries in 2028. Which state gets to go first and the order of the rest is important as the DNC considers racial representation and efforts to reach working-class voters amid other groups. South Carolina and Nevada are vying for the top spot. The calendar would have to be approved by the full DNC next month. Complicating things, New Hampshire's state law says it has to go first. I'm Janine Herbst, and you're listening to NPR News from Washington.
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23: Good morning. This is Connor Thomas for KPCW, filling in for Roger on this Friday, July 24th, Pioneer Day edition of the local news hour. It's 63 degrees around the Wasatch Back right now with acceptable to moderate air quality. It looks like air quality may be unhealthy for some sensitive groups along the Wasatch Front right now, but marginally better up here in the higher valleys. Traffic appears to be crystal clear at the moment, save those usual commuter-based backups at some of our highway interchanges. With more on the weather forecast in our area, here's ABC's Cedric Haynes.
1: Happy Pioneer Day, KPCW listeners. It's time for your forecast for the Wasatch back on this Friday, July the 24th. And I'll tell you what, it's going to be a busy holiday weekend, of course, for many folks. And as you're going to be making your way out, just know we are expecting the return of some of this dangerous heat to build back into the region. If you're in Park City today for your Pioneer Day, look for plenty of sunshine. Those temperatures climbing to around 90 degrees this afternoon. We will have a chance of an isolated thunderstorm. It's going to be a very low-end chance. We're talking 10% chance or less. Otherwise, let's look at forecast for the Heber Valley. Look for those high temperatures to climb into the upper 90s as we go throughout the afternoon with mostly sunny skies and just that slim chance of a pop-up shower and storm expected across the area. As we make our way into the rest of your holiday weekend, the temperatures will continue to warm up a little bit, so expect lower 90s expected in Park City for your Saturday. Again, just a slim chance of a pop-up storm, but mainly dry conditions expected. We'll be in the 90 to 93 degree range on your Sunday with mostly sunny skies and that slim chance of a pop-up storm. Meanwhile, the Heber Valley, you're going to be warming up to about 98 to 100 degrees for both your Saturday and Sunday afternoons with mostly sunny skies. And again, that 10% chance or less of a pop-up shower and storm. Now, as we head into next week, we're going to start to slowly see some changes here as that high-pressure ridge slowly pushes back towards the east. It may allow for a little bit more monsoon moisture to start sneaking in, but that'll be more closer towards the middle of next week. To kick off the week, we're looking at high temperatures in the low 90s in Park City for your Monday and Tuesday with partly cloudy skies. We'll be seeing those temperatures again in the mid to upper 90s in the Heber Valley with partly cloudy skies. Once we get that chance of isolated storms to return Wednesday and Thursday, that may dip our temperatures back down into the upper 80s in Park City with temperatures dipping back down into the low to mid 90s, of course, in the Heber Valley. That's the latest on your forecast for the Wasatch Back. Have a great Pioneer Day and Pioneer Day weekend. I'm ABC4 meteorologist Cedric Haynes.
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23: Well, coming up later on the program, we'll be checking in with Park City-based professional mountain biker Haley Batten about the upcoming World Cup race being held at Soldier Hollow in September. And then Marvin Rust and Michael Moulton will discuss the history of Pioneer Day in Wasatch County. And finally, Rich Wyman has details on Sunday's Dogapalooza, the second annual, from 11 a.m. to 2 p.m. at the Ian Wyman Legacy Dog Park. Then, Fridays at 9, it's the Community Campfire. We're celebrating Pioneer Day weekend today with fun facts, local history, and maybe a few dad jokes. Amber Johnson visiting a Midway family where raising show pigs teaches lessons that last a lifetime. And Andrea Buchanan introduces us to longtime KPCW volunteer Roger Crawford. 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
23: Getting into some local news now, a Pioneer Cemetery in eastern Summit County suffered damage during this week's heavy monsoonal rains on Wednesday. The ground was still wet yesterday morning as Rockport resident Alan Sitaway was walking toward the northwest corner of the Wanship Cemetery. The National Weather Service had the area under a flash flood warning the day before, since the annual monsoon is bringing more rain than usual to Utah. The cemetery across from Wanship Dam on the west side of State Route 32 saw significant damage. After checking on his ancestors, Sitaway was headed to the grave of John Frederick, otherwise known as Dutch John, from the Kingdom of Prussia.
5: So when he was buried in the late 1800s, he's up on the hill, which was considered like a pauper's grave because he had no family. So you can see he's not down here with the rest of the headstones from the same era.
23: The Camas Valley History Group calls Dutch John a strange man and mysterious healer who lived in a cave above the pioneer town of Rockport, now flooded by Rockport Reservoir. Sitaway says he would craft homeopathic remedies and tend to the townsfolk below. Now it's his family's tradition to tend to John's grave.
6: We'll have to come and fix this.
23: Rivulets branch and multiply down the hill from Dutch John's marker. Rainwater had dug trenches through family plots and pushed dirt into the parking lot yesterday. Alex Wetmore, who lives next door, had watched several people come and go all morning to check on loved ones' plots. There were no exposed caskets, but the weather appeared to have dislodged headstones and other memorials.
10: Yeah, this is unfortunately something that is not necessarily new. We've seen this kind of damage before from snowmelt in the winter specifically. I remember in 2023, I think it was.
23: A nearby headstone bears the Faith in Every Footstep badge, meaning its owner was among the Latter-day Saints who trekked from to Utah from Nauvoo, Illinois. Wanship resident Jacqueline Ball's ancestors are also buried in the cemetery, and she rallied neighbors on social media, drafting a letter to the Summit County Council asking them to, quote, consider installing or improving a drainage system, erosion control measures, or other infrastructure. Wanship Cemetery Maintenance District's policy leaves each burial site's management and landscaping to families. It has added rock to shore up the otherwise barren dirt. Board member Vern Williams says the cemetery doesn't have water shares. Otherwise, it could add grass or other landscaping. Once the ground dries, he says the district will regrade the slope with a skid steer. The district is staffed entirely by volunteers and collects roughly $20,000 in taxes and donations. Except for the Hoytsville Cemetery, Wanships has the smallest government budget in Summit County. In other news, former Hideout Administrator Jan McCosh says she was terminated in June by the town's mayor in retaliation for pointing out alleged financial mismanagement. KPCW's Grace Dorfler reports the mayor denies the allegations.
11: Former Hideout Town Administrator Jan McCosh claims she was fired by Mayor Ralph Severini after raising concerns about the town's finances.
13: My termination was retaliatory because I pointed out on several instances to council members, financial staff, our budget, resident consultant, legal counsel, and others that there was gross financial mismanagement of taxpayer resources happening.
11: Severini told KPCW he, quote, respectfully but unequivocally disagrees with McCosh's allegations. He says the decision was financially motivated. At a meeting July 9th, he said it's redundant for a town Hideout size to have an administrator.
14: Based upon what other towns do in our class, there's 140 towns below 10,000. Almost literally none of them have town administrators.
11: An attorney with decades of financial management experience, McCosh had run the Wasatch County Town since 2019. She says she was told June 11th her position had been eliminated due to a reorganization. The town website now lists Severini as its administrator. During public comment at a council meeting July 9th, McCosh alleged her firing was pretextual. That means she believes the real reason for the move didn't match the stated reason.
13: The reorganization was never discussed prior to the meeting that ensued after I was terminated. I was never given an opportunity to be heard until now.
11: She says she was let go because she questioned a proposed contract with Larry H. Miller Real Estate and the Military Installation Development Authority. Larry H. Miller is developing Silver Meadows, a mixed-use project in Richardson Flat that would create a Hideout town center. MIDA has a tax increment agreement in several Hideout neighborhoods.
13: There was a 2x2 with LHM MIDA to move forward with MIDA funding that would have resulted in a $7 million deficit spend to the taxpayers over a 10-year period. I met with LHM MIDA in a meeting earlier in the year, and in that meeting told them we needed to do financial modeling to find what was in the best interest of all of us. After that meeting, I was cut out from the future discussions with MIDA and LHM. Despite the fact that I am the administrator of the Silver Meadows annexation area.
11: Severini told KPCW no decisions have been made about economic development incentives for the Silver Meadows project, but that any proposal would be considered through the public process. McCosh further alleges Mustang Development, whose principal was the first Hideout mayor, had a hand in the decision.
13: My termination was likely because the mayor was asked to terminate me in collusion with the developer.
11: She says Mustang's attorney requested years worth of her emails in December 2025. Severini told KPCW Mustang had no involvement in the reorganization. Mustang Development's attorney declined to comment on Mikasha's allegations. MIDA spokesperson Kristen Kenny-Williams said Thursday the authority has always had a good relationship with Hideout and with Mikosh. Larry H. Miller Real Estate did not immediately respond to KPCW's request for comment. The town council voted unanimously July 9th to affirm the mayor's decision to eliminate the administrator role. Grace Dorfler, KPCW News.
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23: KPCW News Time is 8:17 a.m. and in the studio now with us, we have Park City-based professional mountain biker Haley Batten. Thank you so much for being here.
12: Yeah, thanks for having me. It's great to be here.
23: So, you know, how based in PC are you these days? Have you been doing a lot of riding and training this year recently?
12: Yeah. I moved back to Utah last year, and I've been so happy to be back. I love the mountains here, and of course, for me, it's home just growing up here. I've been traveling a lot. I just got back home from a three-month trip, just traveling. We started the season in South Korea, and then I've been in Europe for a couple of months, so I'm really enjoying being home. The trails have been great. I get a good training block in now, and I'm kind of just loving it every day. It's been great.
23: All right. Well, we're excited to speak to you today because you will be competing on home turf in September. The UCI is doing a World Cup race at Soldier Hollow. We got to speak with Soldier Hollow about the course because they've redesigned it for this event this year. Have you seen it yet?
12: Yeah. I walked the course a couple times in the winter or fall, I guess, before the snow came. And just discussed some ideas and the changes they would make. Warner Brothers came out and they're obviously planning all the camera positions. So it was, kind of in the works in the winter. But now, since I've been home, I've ridden the course a couple times, just making sure everything's kind of ready, World Cup level ready, you know. But it's looking good. And you can tell that the whole, everybody involved, all the organization is just excited for the race. And so I can feel the energy building for sure.
23: So you got to see the TV people also plan out or help give their input to the course designers about what the good angles might be?
12: Yeah, a little bit. That's a big part of it. Such a spectator friendly event. And so, making sure it can be seen on live coverage and really showcase our sport, both like the physical aspect of like the attacks and the fast paced racing, but also all the technical features. You know, if they build something really cool, you want to make sure like everybody worldwide can see it. So that's a large part of the race, and Warner Brothers has definitely taken our sport to the next level by planning all that out.
23: Well, it's nice when you have laps and it's not like road riding where it goes right by. It's September 19th that weekend. That's the date of the race. Soldier Hollow says the course is more technical with additional rock gardens, drops, jumps, etc. Could you describe what people will see if they show up?
12: Yeah, so originally a lot of races there, like U.S. races, it's more just like, I guess, the natural trail. And now we've moved the course up a little bit higher where there's some really cool, like, large rock features. We call them, like, rock slabs. And that I really like because it's a really natural section. Sometimes on the World Cups, there's a lot of man-made rock gardens, and there will be some of those. But I think Utah, the riding here is so special and unique. And, I mean, that's why we're famous for mountain biking, both here in Park City, Soldier Hollow, but also Moab, you know, St. George. Utah is a destination for cycling. And so I think that section really highlights, like, the natural terrain that we have. And then, like I said, it's supposed to be a very spectator-friendly race, so the course will kind of come back on itself a couple times so that people can see the course from multiple sections. If you get a VIP ticket, you can see almost 360-degree of the whole course from the top of their building there. And, they're building some jumps. They're building up the drop, you know, making everything. I'm like, make it 10 times bigger, you know. It just, the level that everybody's racing at the World Cup now is just so high. So I think we're in a really good place where the course has improved a lot. And I think over the years to come, we can just keep making it better.
23: Yeah, they're saying the course designers are going away from A lines and B lines and trying to have more creative potential.
12: Mm-hmm.
23: Is that kind of what you're describing with some of these rock slabs?
12: Yeah. For one of the ones that I'm suggesting, I think there might need to be a beeline. Like, I'm hoping it's pretty technical and challenging and that riders get there and they're like, whoa, I need to, like, spend some time here and check out my line. But, I think The goal is really to have multi-line sections where athletes can get a little bit creative and they can look at a section and decide, you know, how they're going to build their own way through the terrain. So we have a couple of those, but yeah, I mean, I think for us right now, it's just a good starting place, and I think we'll continue to build, and I'm just really excited about the opportunity.
23: How else is the sport changing these days, mountain biking in general?
12: Yeah, I'd say our sport, I mean, obviously the bikes are getting so good, so the technical features are getting bigger and bigger. The level's getting really high, so the depth of athletes that can ride at a really high speed. The races are super dynamic, interesting, and yeah, kind of unpredictable, both in the women's discipline, but also the men's. So it's just, yeah, I mean, I could say, like, for myself in the elite women's racing, it's like 20 athletes that you think could win a race. And I think we'll see that on this course for sure. The speeds of courses are faster. People are riding faster. It's more tactical, so you have to think about your positioning and timing of attacks and that kind of thing within the race. But yeah, I think our course will also be really interesting because we're also at altitude. Like, we're in the mountains. There's a lot of climbing. It's one of the most climbing courses, I'd say, we have on the circuit for the World Series. And so I think, yeah, a lot of people are going to have to think about that and prepare in advance just because, yeah, it's one of the highest ones on the circuit too.
23: Is it getting fast enough to where you have to think about aerodynamics that much? Because I know people will sometimes, there's always discourse online about putting drop bars on mountain bikes and things like that. Is that something you think about for these races?
12: Yeah, I mean, I'd say for sure in the short track race, which is our, so we'll have two races at the World's Cup, one on Saturday and one on Sunday. The Saturday race, it's what we call short track. It's just a 20-minute race, really short loop, right there in the venue. And those are more similar to like a crit race on the road where the pack is quite large, the group rides together, and then you kind of have to think about aerodynamics. Everybody's wearing their aero helmets, aero socks, skin suits, taking every bit they can get, you know, every 1% for the race. And that race is really important because it determines the start position for the Sunday XCO. And we no longer have start laps in the XCO. It's all like the race starts and you go right into the regular course. So that makes the short track and performing there even more important and incentivizes athletes to like give their best go in that race. And so that, I'd say, is like a really great spectator-friendly race. It's super interesting, really exciting, and it's just 20 minutes long, so it's a great race to watch, and it usually happens in the evening, which is quite fun.
23: Oh, that's good to know, because I was going to ask if you're going to do short track or cross country.
12: Yeah, both. Everyone. Yeah.
23: Okay. Mm-hmm. Could you explain how the mountain bike season works as a whole? Because, you know, with skiing, there's a crystal globe at the end for overall, or is it just kind of race by race?
12: Yeah, I'd say there's like three really big events that athletes focus on in World's Cup mountain bike, or just in mountain bike racing and cross country mountain bike racing. And that's the World's Cup overall, which is similar to skiing, where we have a large number of World's Cup races throughout the season. We started this year in South Korea in May, and then we'll finish in Lake Placid in October. So it's a long season, and all of those races determine your points, both in the short track and the cross country. You can win overall, and the points in the short track also contribute to the cross country. So there's two overall titles. Then we also have the World Championships event, which is like a jersey that you get to wear for the whole season, and that you're a world champion. And then we also have the Olympic Games. So I'd say those are three titles that athletes really, you know, focus their seasons on or try to peak their fitness for those events.
23: In prep for the interview, I noticed that you did win the Belgian waffle ride in Arizona a few months ago.
12: Yeah.
23: That is gravel, though.
12: Yeah.
23: So how has that factored into your season? Are you getting more into that discipline? Are you going to switch over?
12: Yeah. I think for me, like, I just love racing my bike. And I think you can learn a lot from racing different disciplines. Obviously, in the U.S., there's been, yeah, just a huge, huge growth in our, and I'd say in just cycling in general with this marathon racing and gravel racing that's just booming here with the Lifetime Grand Prix, and also all these smaller events like the Belgium Waffle Ride Series. So yeah, I was training in Tucson. I saw there was a big race that weekend. And so I just like went up and did it for training, and they're really hard. And I think that every time you can step outside the box a little bit and challenge yourself, you know, against the clock or with competitors, it really, yeah, I think it just, you just learn how to suffer in new ways. And so for me, I just love the endurance events as well. I wouldn't say I would switch over for sure, at least for the next few years to LA 2028 Olympics. I'll be prioritizing cross-country mountain bike racing. But yeah, there's nothing wrong, I think, for me with dipping my toes into different disciplines. And I think a lot of athletes, yeah, just across the U.S. It's an exciting discipline right now, gravel. Great.
23: Well, again, September 19th, sorry, and the 20th, that's the date for the Soldier Hollow World Cup race. We will see you there. Anything else that you want the listeners to know about the race?
12: Gosh, no, I'd love to see you there. I mean, it's a big deal for me. Just this is the world that I love, the highest level of my sport, but also I get to bring that to the community that made me fall in love with this sport. So for me, it's like my two worlds coming together, which is honestly a dream come true, and I never thought it would happen in my career. So yeah, I'm really excited, and I hope to see everyone there.
23: All right, thanks so much.
12: Thank you.
23: That's Park City mountain
15: biker
23: Haley
15: Batten. Have you seen the Bob driving around town? It's a new bus from High Valley Transit, and it's going to have its own dedicated lane by 2028. Which means buses and cars will flow faster from Kimball to Old Town Park City. The Bob is a new line from High Valley Transit, who is a proud supporter of KPCW.
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23: KPCW News Time is 8:27 now. Wasatch County's second high school will be opened to the public for the first time on July 29th. KPCW's Christine Weller reports Deer Creek High School has been under construction for over 3 years.
17: After more than 3 years of construction, Wasatch County School District's newest high school is ready to welcome the community. Locals can walk the halls of Deer Creek High School for the first time after a ribbon-cutting ceremony July 29th at 5 p.m. Principal Justin Kelly said the building's design is modeled after the nearby Heber Valley Railroad, which was the largest sheep shipping yard in the country during the 1920s and 30s.
19: We wanted to kind of pay homage to some of the things that helped Heber get on the map. So when you come inside, it's going to have a feel of a train station.
17: Exposed rafters, large windows, and an old-style clock add to the ambiance. Other parts of the building pay tribute to the school's mascot, the Riverhawks. The logo is featured throughout the school. Kelly hopes Deer Creek will have a live mascot on site. There's an osprey nesting pool near the school.
19: We've had a couple of males coming and looking at it, and maybe when the construction kind of slows down a little bit, it'll get a little quieter, and hopefully we can see and get an osprey here, a river hawk.
17: Kelly said the common area at the entrance of the school is now fully furnished. It features couches and other seating areas to encourage students to stay on campus and socialize. Locals can also tour Deer Creek's athletic facilities, which are housed in an adjacent building. The structure includes a main and auxiliary gym, dance studio, weight room, running track, concessions stands, and a press room overlooking the football field. Kelly said Deer Creek's first students will get to name the building this fall. They'll also help create a fight song.
19: It's going to be fun for kids to look back in 10 or 15, 20 years when they can start ringing their kids and saying, I helped do this. I was a part of this.
17: Locals who can't make it to the grand opening July 29th can still tour the school July 30th. Christine Weller, KPCW News.
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23: 8:30 now, I'm Connor Thomas filling in for Roger on this Friday Pioneer Day edition of the Local News Hour, and here to talk about the holiday and some of the celebrations and commemorations underway, we have Marvin Rust from the Wasatch Community Foundation in studio with Michael Moulton from the Wasatch Heritage Foundation. Thank you so much both for being here.
20: Thank you for having us.
23: All right. So before we were going on air, Marvin, we were talking about something you've been involved in this year, which is the Chief Tabby statue and commemoration there in the Heber Valley, celebrating some of the indigenous history of the area.

0: folks go see the statue and learn more about, you know, his history?
1: So the statue is not in yet. It'll be probably in September. It'll be in a roundabout right there near the new columbarium in the Heber Cemetery. And we will have a plaque that talks a little more about Chief Tabby.
0: Yeah. So which nation was he a part of? Did he lead?
1: My understanding that it was the Timpanogos Nation. Some have said that he was Ute. Those of the Timpanogos Nation say he was not, that he was a distinct nation tribe.
0: Yeah, and that was who the pioneers first encountered when they entered the area. Michael, maybe you could explain how settlement occurred in the Heber Valley.
2: The original settlement, excuse me, of the Heber Valley occurred in about 1858, when a large group of immigrants to the United States from England, particularly, came into the Salt Lake Valley, in a lot of them in those handcart companies that are so famous, including my family. And they first went into Salt Lake, and then they moved up to into the Provo area. And they then heard about this Upper Provo Valley, they called it at the time. It had first been discovered a little bit earlier when timbermen came over the Brighton Guardsman Pass area and looked down into this valley and referred to it as Paradise Valley.
0: It looks nice. That's a good view of it.
2: That's a very good way to describe that, isn't it? Yeah. You can imagine the first time you laid eyes on it. You would think that. And so they finally, at that point in time, they Brigham Young commissioned a road up the canyon. Can you imagine building that with picks and shovels and horses?
0: Well, I was curious because it's off route for the Pioneer Trail. It's not like they had U.S. Highway 40 to go down into the valley. So they kind of did a loop around the Provo side.
2: And came up Provo Canyon with this road, and then that would have been in about 1858 or 1859 when the first settlers, a great story about the first ones trying to come up, and they ran into these major, major snow slides, which, you know, were always the bane of Provo Canyon in many ways. And so they disassembled their wagons entirely and carried them over the snow slide. Can you imagine the work and the horses? And then reassembled them so they could get back in. So that brought into the valley the original, the cattlemen, the sheepmen, and the timber industry was one of the major industries that they thought. They thought they could float the logs down the Provo River, which turned out not to work out very well, because if you've noticed the Provo River, it's not very deep.
0: Not this year.
2: Or any time to float logs down. But the cattle industry and the sheep industry and the farming industry drew all of these then settlers into the valley. The Moulton family arrived in about 1860. And they, in order to defend themselves from the perceived possibility of a battle with the Indians during what was called the Black Hawk Indian War, which really wasn't very prominent in Heber Valley. It was more difficult in other places. So they built a fort built out of cottonwood that they cut by the river, and built little cabins all around. And so it became Fort Heber, and they also built a fort in Midway a little bit later on. There were about 44 families in that Heber Fort, which we've done a lot of research on lately, and we just celebrate these people. They are amazing what they did.
0: You mentioned the forts they built. How much conflict was there between the indigenous populations that were already there and the settlers when they move in? How does that work?
2: Remember that story about Joseph Stacy being told to feed them instead of fight them?
1: Yes.
0: Tell the story.
2: So Brigham Young apparently told Joseph Stacy Murdoch, the bishop, don't battle these people. You feed them. You help them. So he apparently often

0: was able to take some cattle to them, and they appreciated that very much. And that was, I think, his friendship with Chief Tabby on that. So we always love that story. And most of these immigrants, settlers, were from England. The Swiss, were also prominent at that point. But the English settlers were English and Scandinavian settlers. So the English heritage, the Scottish heritage, the Scottish stonemasons that eventually came and built the magnificent building like the stake tabernacle and the what we refer to as the Norse school. The stonework is beautiful in it, and that was Scottish masons mm-hmm. or stonecutters. But what they did was amazing. They built the roads. They built the canals, the miles of canals, and the infrastructure which we have.
1: Well, what was that early road from Heber to Provo like? And how is it different from 189 today?
0: It was, first of all, one lane.
1: Yeah.
0: And totally dirt and rocks. And it would have been tough through those rocky cliff areas, along the river. Then a little bit later on, of course, in the late 1890s, the railroad came. And they built their track on the other side, which is still, basically there now as a walking trail on it from Vivian Park and down. But I had one person one time, a new person coming into the valley, said, don't tell me about your Mormon pioneers. I don't want to hear about it. And I bit my tongue off practically before I said, if it wouldn't have been for them, we would not have any of this. What they did for us in this community is amazing.
1: You mentioned some of the different places the immigrants came from. My understanding is the Swiss were kind of concentrated on the west side of the valley, and that's where you get, the area named Interlaken, for example. Is mm-hmm. that right, or is that mm-hmm. more of a Scandinavian descent?
0: No, that's the Swiss. Interlaken is a Swiss village or area.
1: How much later did they come from the British compared to the British and Scandinavian immigrants?
0: I think they came first, and most of these were converts to the LDS Church, taught by Heber C. Kimball, one of the early church leaders.
1: Namesake of the town, of course.
0: And thus, they ask if they could name the town after him. It is, we understand, he probably never did visit Heber Valley. But we are really grateful that we have that story about him, and we're actually trying to build more on that legacy which he left. He supposedly said, this might be myth, but he supposedly said something like, you can name your valley after me as long as you never do anything dishonor me or dishonor my legacy.
2: Name.
0: And so we're working pretty hard to make sure that still happens.
1: Yeah. What kind of things can people do today in the Heber Valley? And what will you be doing to celebrate the holiday?
2: Well, I'm going back to our little area to have a pancake breakfast. So that's our big celebration of the day.
1: Yep. Charleston seems like the epicenter of a lot of it.
2: Charleston for Pioneer Day, that's correct.
1: Yeah.
2: They'll have a big event there.
0: Yeah, that's neat. And we have our family personally participates in a family reunion today. I think there are quite a few people that do that. We've often, with our grandkids being in band and a few things, have gone to the 24th parade in Salt Lake, which is a really big deal.
1: It is.
0: That we like to participate in when we can, although I don't particularly care for the traffic part of it anymore. but it is it's just a hometown family kind of day for us on the 24th celebration.
1: Yeah, I think usually the train at the southeast area of the county is running. Is that the same today?
2: Oh, it will be. Absolutely.
0: Yeah, I think they're very busy.
1: Any historical stories you've got in your sleeve regarding the train and the Heber Creeper?
0: Go ahead.
2: Well, I have no history with the train. But I do know that we are, and Michael is very much the forefront of trying to improve the depot that's there and bring back a little more of that history through putting in a major renovation, if you will, of the original depot.
0: Mm-hmm. On it. I love the stories that I've heard, and probably a lot of them are myth things kind of built upon over the years, but why it was called the Heber Creeper.
1: Yeah.
0: They just simply apparently would stop and wait for the chickens to lay the eggs to be gathered up to bring them on into town. A good friend, name will remain unmentioned here, who talks about the story that he heard that a woman got on the train in Heber who was, you could go to Heber, you could go to Provo, you could go to Salt Lake, and you could make the round trip without, and be back by 8 o'clock at night. They had a number of, you know, of trips on that train. So the train became the gathering place. But anyway, the woman got on the train, and somewhere down around one of the stops down, which is now underwater with the Deer Creek Reservoir, she rang the cord and said, "You've got to stop, you've got to stop, I'm going to have a baby." And they said, "Well, why did you get on the train if you're going to have a baby?" And she says, "Because when I got on the train, I wasn't going to have a baby."
1: So this is, it goes down as humanity's slowest train ever. All right. Well, that should be fun for folks that want to take a joyride on that today.
0: Yeah, it is.
1: It is, you know, it's America's 250th this year, if my math was correct, 179 years since the pioneers entered Salt Lake Valley.
0: Yeah.
1: You know, what are you thinking about as we kind of celebrate these big milestones, big picture wise?
0: We really have some dreams, you know, and visions of that. Mark Nelson, the director of the Heber Valley Railroad, which is called now, is putting together a plan and an idea for what is called Heber Valley Heritage Days. Hopefully, maybe starting that next year. And one of the main parts is as a replacement for cowboy poetry, which had been such a major, you know, thing for a number of years. And so the idea of Heber Valley Heritage Days would celebrate, you know, the heritage of the English, of the Scandinavians, of the Swiss, of the indigenous people, of the Hispanic people. He really has some neat ideas for this, and in our foundations and other things, we'll totally buy into that.
1: Kind of like a fair, but very history-focused.
0: Mm-hmm. Mm-hmm.
1: All right. Anything else that you all would want to mention regarding Pioneer Day or history before we sign off here?
2: Well, I would just like to mention that I appreciate the courage, the fortitude, the hard work. These are things that we need to better understand, and our children understand that they need these values in their life to understand it takes work and it takes determination to make good things happen.
0: We want to make the stories of these early people live. That's kind of become our mantra. Make their stories live, because there is so much to learn from them. And we really do not have to discover a whole lot of things if they've already discovered it.
1: All right. Well,
0: make their stories live.
1: Thank you again, Michael Moulton from the Wasatch Heritage Foundation and Marvin Rust from the Community Foundation there in Wasatch County. Thanks for revisiting Pioneer Day with us once again.
2: Thank you.
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6: 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Executive Director Andy Hecht says the center will bring back its impromptu barbecue July 28th.
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1: And a man serving life in prison for a double murder now seeks new evidence to challenge his 2001 conviction. KPCW's Grace Dorfler reports he's asking a Wasatch County judge to intervene.
8: 25 years ago, John R. Pinder was sentenced to two life sentences for kidnapping and killing Rex Tanner and June Flood. The 68-year-old Duchesne County ostrich rancher has since filed several unsuccessful appeals. On Tuesday, Pinder's lawyer asked a Wasatch County judge to allow new discovery in the case. Attorney Anne-Marie Taliaferro could not be reached for comment Wednesday, but court documents show Pinder's latest petition stems in part from a death row case that's getting a fresh look. The Salt Lake Tribune reports new DNA evidence may show Douglas Stewart Carter is innocent of a decades-old Provo murder. Pinder argues his case, too, has more evidence worth considering. He claims no physical evidence ties him to the crimes. Key evidence may have been falsified. Not all relevant evidence was disclosed at trial, and several witnesses provided unreliable testimony. Pinder alleges that law enforcement may have tampered with 911 call records to show the murders happened on a date when he didn't have an alibi. He also says law enforcement paid off or otherwise interfered with witnesses who testified in his Wasatch County trial. He's asking a 4th District judge to order the Duchesne County Sheriff, Duchesne County Attorney, and Utah Attorney General to produce a long list of additional evidence in his case. Pinder was convicted of shooting two of his employees in October 1998, then blowing up their bodies. Before the murders, the Deseret News reports he was known for keeping a lion as a pet. The Utah Supreme Court upheld Pinder's conviction in 2015. His first parole hearing is scheduled for November 2028. Grace Dorfler, KPCW News.
1: And it's 8:49 now. I'm Connor Thomas filling in for Roger on this Friday edition of the Local News Hour. In studio with us now is Rich Wyman with details on the second annual Dogapalooza.
9: That's right. That's why I'm here.
1: So 2 years in a row, is this going to become a tradition now?
9: I'm hoping it does. I'm hoping it grows because, you know, Lollapalooza is this big festival in Chicago. It's like hundreds of thousands of people, and that dog park's pretty big. So I'm thinking, you know, over the course of years, we could get bigger and bigger acts and make it like a major music festival in the dog park.
1: Yeah. So tell us about the dog park. It was renamed last year sort of in memory of your son, and that's
9: yes.
1: When the Dogapalooza event began.
9: Right.
1: Why did it begin? Why did you organize this?
9: Well, you know, the mayor and the city council unanimously voted to change the name of the dog park to the Ian Wyman Legacy Dog Park in honor of my son Ian, who, when he was 10 years old, went to the city council back in 2005 when there were no dog parks and asked them why there wasn't one. And he was crucial to the dog park becoming a reality. In 2009, I have a picture on my wall of him and then Mayor Dana Williams with giant scissors cutting the ribbons, and him in his Boy Scout uniform. By then he was 14. And sadly, when he passed away in 2004, the Mayor Nan called me and asked me if there was anything she could do, and I said, can we change the name of the dog park? And that started the wheels turning to get the name changed, which we did, and they voted, like I said, unanimously to change the name of the dog park. And for the dedication, because they put up a beautiful sign, they spent money on landscaping and a new fence, and they really improved it with some AstroTurf. I wanted to make it a real event. So last year, I hired the Brazuca Brazilian Band to come and play. I played some songs, and we had a best dressed pet contest, and it was just a great celebration of Ian. And the city, I think, was all the city council members were there, and past mayors, present mayors, future mayors. It was a real celebration. We had a few hundred people, and it was just such a great day. And I was like, okay, let's do it again. So here we are a year later, doing a little bigger. We've got a little more music. Kate Chanson's going to start the day at 11 o'clock. She's a local singer-songwriter, so she's going to start the day off. And then former Mayor Dana Williams and I are going to play some songs. And then we're going to do the best dressed dog contest. So people, it's a free event, so please, everybody come and bring your dogs and dress them up. So it's going to be a little bigger this year, a little more music. And after we do the best dressed dog contest, the Brazuca Band again is going to come and play their Brazilian incredible music for everybody.
1: Yeah, I mean, a few hundred people is a lot of people. That's it sounds like a lot of joy. And for the details again, it's Sunday, 11 a.m. to 2 at the dog park in the Round Valley area. You've really been pushing the dress up the dog stuff. And I'm curious who won last year and what was the costume, if you can remember.
9: I do very well because it's my best friend. I've known Mark Barson since I was 4 years old. We went to nursery school together in Allentown, Pennsylvania, and he lives in Los Angeles now, and he came out with his wife and their two dogs, and he had this incredible costume. It was a pumpkin patch farmer. So the dog had this pumpkin thing around him, and attached to his rear was a farmer. It was very strange, to say the least, and he won first prize.
1: That's good. You can reuse your stuff or honestly innovate maybe off of whatever you do for Halloween on Maine with your dog.
9: Sure.
1: I'm curious about the Brazuca Band. Who are they, and can you tell their story a little bit?
9: Sure. The leader of the group is Diego. And he is from Brazil. I think most, if not all, the members of the band are from Brazil. And I heard them playing somewhere. I can't remember where it was. And it was just such joyful music. And also, I went to Burning Man a few years ago, and I spent 2 days at the Brazilian camp at Burning Man and just fell in love with everybody there. They are just such wonderful people. My wife and I are planning a trip down there in January. Anyway, so these guys are all from Brazil. Great band, great musicians, fun music, and great guys. I love these guys. Such positivity. And the music, you just can't help but dance to it and smile and have a good time.
1: And will you be performing as well?
9: I'm sitting in with them as well, yeah. So cool. I'm going to Dana Williams and I are going to do a little duet set. And then Brazuca Band's going to come in on start. And then I'm going to whenever the mood suits me, I'm going to jump up with them and hop on the keyboards.
1: You might have just mentioned it, but who are the food truck and coffee vendors that people can expect to see enjoy while they're out there?
9: I've got the vendors here. So the food truck is the Falafel Tree Food Truck with Chef Abby. And I met these guys I did a gig July 5th, and they were the food truck, and it blew my mind how good their food is. So they're going to have a big food truck there. Inti Specialty Coffee, is a guy named Julio. He's at the farmer's market every Wednesday, so I've known him for a few years. Sweetest, nicest guy as well. These are all wonderful people. But he's from Peru, and he brings this Peruvian coffee that is just amazing. So we've got great coffee, we've got great food, and then we've got the Barking Cat with Justin Cutler. And we've got Nuzzles and Company, of course, Leslie Barkus and Brody. And they're going to have some dogs there if people are looking to get a dog or they just want to had a dog. And we've got the puppy potty bus, Lori DeVino. And that's a new addition this year. We didn't have them last year, but apparently that's a bus that picks dogs up and brings them to the park, and they have their own little bus, and it's very cute. I've seen some videos.
1: Will they be participating in Nuzzles as well in the Dress Up the Dog contest?
9: Yes. They've actually offered they're going to contribute some prizes. So the prizes in the Best Dressed Dog contest are generously being donated by Barking Cat and by Puppy Potty Bus.
1: Who judges the contest?
9: My son's girlfriend.
1: Okay.
9: So it's not me. It's not any.
1: I was going to say, if your best friend won, that I would have had to ask you a few questions about that.
9: I excused myself from the judging of the contest.
1: Okay. Anything else that you want people to know about the event this Sunday?
9: Let me see. Well, I want to thank Mountain Town Music because they donated the sound system. And I want to thank everybody who's at City Hall, Chris Finney and Archie. They've all been, again, like they have been from day one, just superstars. I would ask people to bring chairs, umbrellas, coolers, anything you want, so that you can relax. You might need a little shade because it might be sunny out there. And just like you're coming to a concert, bring a chair and a cooler and a little umbrella. I don't know if you want to bring a blanket because there's dogs do pee on the ground there. So
1: what are the beverage rules for this particular park?
9: What
1: are the beverage rules?
9: No, there are no rules.
1: Okay.
9: It's a fun, you'll see a lot of smiles on Sunday, I can tell you that.
1: All right. We've been speaking with Rich Wyman about the upcoming second annual Dogapalooza event, 11 a.m. to 2 p.m. at the Ian Wyman Legacy Dog Park there in Round Valley. Thank you so much for coming on.
9: Thanks, Connor. It's been good talking to you.
1: All right. And one last bit of local news here. Park City resident Jen Drummond stood on top of North America's highest peak last month, setting her second world record. KPCW's Leslie Thatcher has this.
10: Jen Drummond completed her Project Climb Higher on June 1st of 2023 when she became the first woman to climb the second highest mountain on each continent. On June 18th of this year, she added another milestone, becoming the first woman to climb both the tallest and second tallest mountains on every continent after reaching the summit of Denali. After completing the 7 second summits, Drummond realized she only needed 3 more peaks to earn the second record. 2 of them could be climbed with some of her children.
11: So I said, okay, let's do this. We went to Mont Blanc. Jacob and Joe and Jonathan summited that with me. I flew to Russia, grabbed one real quick there, Elbrus, and then came home. And Jacob and I headed up to Denali and had a great, great experience.
10: Drummond is pragmatic about the accomplishment, saying the records matter less than the opportunity they've given her to inspire others.
11: It gave me a platform to help other people stop postponing life and live your some days list, which we all have.
10: Looking back, she says the most technical climb was Dick Tau in Russia. The most mentally demanding mountain was her final one, Denali. Drummond doesn't have another major climbing challenge planned for now. Instead, she says she'll begin checking off the family's someday adventures with her children. The first is taking all 7 of her children, including her 13-year-old twins, to climb Mount Kilimanjaro, Africa's highest peak. Leslie Thatcher, KPCW News.
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1: You've been listening to the local news hour. It's 9 o'clock. Headline news is coming up. Right now, it's about 70 degrees in the Park City area and 67 in Heber. We're looking at a 20% chance of thunderstorms this afternoon and tonight. That will be the case for the rest of the week.
14: Live from NPR News in Washington, I'm Janine Herbst. President Trump today imposed sweeping new tariffs on 59 countries plus the European Union, and that's drawing criticism from the countries affected, including China, which says trade wars don't serve either side. Jay Carmensen Broomby has more from Taiwan.
15: China's comments come after the Trump administration imposed tariffs of 12.5% on Chinese goods. Speaking at a press conference, Beijing's Ministry of Foreign Affairs spokesperson said, quote, "We oppose all forms of unilateral tariff measures," adding, quote, "A tariff war or trade war serves the interests of no one." Washington accuses China of detaining people from the Uyghur ethnic minority group in work camps, a claim Beijing denies. The new tariffs come just as a previous temporary global tariff of 10% expired. Last year, both China and the U.S. engaged in a tit-for-tat trade war that was brought to a close after a meeting between Presidents Trump and Xi Jinping last October. For NPR News, I'm Jan Kramenzen-Brimby in Taipei.
14: A landmark federal nutrition program around for decades will end in a matter of weeks. NPR's Joe Hernandez has more.
16: SNAP-Ed is an offshoot of SNAP, the Supplemental Nutrition Assistance Program. It funds everything from cooking classes to farmers markets in low-income neighborhoods. Nutrition advocates say it's a key public health initiative and are confused about why it was cut as part of the spending and policy package known as the One Big Beautiful Bill. In a statement, White House spokesperson Anna Kelly touts sweeping changes made to SNAP food benefits as a whole, saying the president is strengthening the assistance program for future generations. The Department of Agriculture, which oversees the roughly $500 million SNAP-Ed program, says it will continue to provide nutrition education through other initiatives. State and local organizations have until the end of September to spend any remaining SNAP-Ed money. Joe Hernandez, NPR News.
14: The police chief in Madison, Wisconsin, says the police-involved shooting death of 38-year-old Corey Ruiz will be investigated as a homicide. But John Patterson refused to identify the officer involved. Wisconsin Public Radio's Sarah Lear has more.
17: Here's what Madison police say happened. They responded to a report about a man checking car doors. That man was Corey Ruiz. Ruiz fled from police on a bike. Eventually, they caught up to him and there was a struggle. They say Ruiz pulled a knife. The police used a taser on him. They say it didn't work. And they say at some point, an officer was injured by the knife, and that was the same officer who shot and killed Ruiz. Bystander video appears to show Ruiz on the ground at the time this officer fired what sounded like three shots.
14: Sarah Lear reporting. The officers weren't wearing body cameras because only some of the officers in the Madison Police Department used them. Ruiz's family has retained civil rights attorney Ben Crump to represent them. You're listening to NPR News from Washington. The European Commission says TikTok didn't adequately protect children's privacy rights by allowing adults to view their accounts. The Commission says that exposed children to cyberbullying, unwanted contact, and predatory behavior. ByteDance, the Chinese parent company of TikTok, says it will review the findings. TikTok's U.S. operations are managed by a majority U.S.-owned entity. Among the millions who saw the summer blockbuster, The Odyssey, this week were many high school English teachers. NPR Sequoia Carrillo has more.
18: Casey Crowhurst has taught high school English for the past 16 years, and getting his students at Monticello High School in Eastern Illinois to care about a story written thousands of years ago has always been a challenge. Even though The Odyssey is a favorite of English teachers, it takes a bit of convincing to sway some students. Many teachers use clips from past adaptations, like the 1997 Hallmark miniseries. A great teaching tool, but one that Crowhurst students find, quote, silly. So after he saw The Odyssey, he posted his gratitude for the film's director on TikTok.
19: I just saw The Odyssey, and I want to say on behalf of all English teachers, thank you, Christopher Nolan. Thank you.
18: A welcome update for a long-beloved epic. Sequoia Carrillo, NPR News.
14: Nearly 20 million eggs are being recalled voluntarily because Midwest Poultry Services says they could be contaminated with salmonella. It includes white and brown cage-free eggs that were sold from Texas to Mississippi. I'm Janine Herbst, NPR News in Washington.
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0: Whether you're listening from Park City, Heber, Colville, or somewhere in between, we're glad you're spending part of your morning with us.
21: And this is one of the best weekends in, in Utah, really. It's a second 4th of July.
0: Yeah. I wonder if there's no fireworks, though, right?
21: Still? Nope, drones.
0: That's right, drones. There's parades, though, and rodeos, and concerts, and barbecues, and enough pie to keep us happy until maybe August.
21: Okay, we got a fun show for you today.
0: Sure do today. Amber Borowski-Johnson visits the Price family farm in Midway.
21: Andrea, you did a profile of KPCW volunteer extraordinaire Roger Crawford.
0: But man, is he ever. I sure did.
21: Yeah, and he helped us up on Wednesday. We did a live remote from the heat draw of the Derby, which is going on. We'll tell you a little bit more about that.
0: He loves those remotes.
21: He's awesome, and he's going to be doing some more with us.
0: Campfire Music Sesh featuring the Dr. Bob Band. You and Mitch sat down with Dr. Bob.
21: Yep, and then Pioneer Day Fun. We'll tell you a little bit about the history. We'll have some National Tell-A-Joke Day is what today is. So stay
0: dad
21: tuned.
0: Jokes, yep. coming in hot, dad jokes.
21: You have been warned. And we're going to have Madeline warn us about something else.
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22: 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Right now, I want to introduce to you the new song Voodoo from Dylan Catrone. Dylan Catrone appeared as the in-studio musical guest on this very show, The Community Campfire, back in mid-May. He is a rising singer-songwriter artist from Florida whose heartfelt lyrics, laid-back coastal sound, and powerful live performances have earned him a devoted following after a viral breakthrough on TikTok. He will be in concert at Deer Valley's 5th Annual Mountain Beer Festival on September 19th, and as a musical note, see what I did there? G-Love and Special Sauce are the performers on the second day of the Beer Fest on Sunday. Anyway, here's the new one from Dylan Catrone. This is Voodoo, your Fresh Track this hour.

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1: And next up, we have Amber Johnson's story about, county fair season. It's behind every blue ribbon that these kids do. There's a lot of hard work.
2: There sure is. I mean, county fairs are something that reminds me of summer and small towns. And I grew up in Texas and spent a lot of time at the county fair.
1: So yeah, really?
2: I sure did.
1: Did you have any pigs?
2: I did not raise a pig or anything, but I really appreciate the hard work these guys put into it. So let's hear her story. She's going behind the Price family in Midway, where raising show pigs is about much more than winning at the Wasatch County Fair.
3: The pigs at the Price's place know exactly what time it is.
4: Oh my goodness. You guys are like, okay, so really fast. Who are you and what are we doing here today?
5: I'm Jamie Price.
6: I'm Jensen Price.
5: And we're feeding our pigs, taking care of them, walking them in the morning.
4: They seem a little hungry.
5: They are.
4: Let's do this.
3: Feeding time on their five-acre property in Midway is less of a sound than a full-body sensory experience. These pigs are headed to the Wasatch County Fair, where months of feeding, care, and even walking all lead up to a few minutes in the show ring. Yes, walking pigs is a thing. One important detail. These aren't little piglets. They're roughly the size of a motorcycle and on a carefully managed fitness plan.
5: It's around 270 to 300. Yeah.
4: Okay.
5: You want them to be heavy, but there's also a cap, and they can't be heavier than that. And if they start getting too heavy, it doesn't look good, because a big reason for walking them is to get them toned and looking good.
4: So we're going to be looking at toned pigs today. Is that what we're looking at?
3: Their mom, Jen, jumps in.
7: Our first year, I'll never forget, we knew nothing. And the judge was like, I don't know, it's getting a little bit too much under the chin. I'm like, pigs aren't supposed to have double chins. I mean, what does that say for the rest of us?
3: So that's the routine. Carefully measured feed, Sunday weigh-ins, and daily walks to build muscle. Some mornings begin with a wheelbarrow of manure headed for the garden. Every morning starts with pigs convinced they're starving. Jamie is 17, heading into her senior year. She's been raising pigs since third grade. Jensen is 13 and heading into eighth grade. They say it all started simply enough.
5: The reason our family initially got started was that we wanted something to, like, do to keep us busy and to teach us how to work hard and take care of something, which I think it really has been. Just a good way to raise money for college and for missions and all the things.
6: I do it also for the money, too, but I like going to fair days because my whole family is there and a ton of my friends, and we get to just, like, kind of bond over walking our pigs and hanging out, waiting for our turn.
3: Raising pigs also means learning that livestock aren't pets. Animals get sick, they get injured, and sometimes, despite your best efforts, they don't make it. And as it turns out, pigs aren't exactly built for sunbathing either.
7: And they can sunburn very easily. And so it got a sunburn on its back, and it just immediately got infected. And yes, I would have to try to scrub and clean it. And then the one day I discovered there were actually maggots eating the flesh on the back. It was horrible.
3: It's a lot of work for mom and dad, and certainly not for the faint of heart. So why keep doing it?
7: My daughter will really appreciate this, but I remember the very first year when we brought the pigs home and she got a little poop on her sleeve, my oldest girl, and she ran to the house crying. And I looked at my husband, I'm like, that's why we're doing it, so that we don't cry when we get a little poop on our sleeve or we can get out and get dirty. Like, I'm so proud of my kids because they just don't even notice the dirty things anymore or the smells. They don't complain about it. Like, you just kind of want to toughen them out to be like, it's fine, you're fine, brush it off and keep going.
3: It's tough to argue with the results. 14 years after bringing home their first pigs, Jen has watched those lessons follow her adult children long after the fair ribbons were packed away.
7: I don't know, I've seen an incredible work. I'm really proud of our girls. I've seen a really good work ethic on their missions, in their schooling, in the military. Like, they're not scared to get dirty and get in the trenches and just work hard. So I have to believe that this plays a part in it.
3: Summer mornings start early here, even when sleeping in sounds a lot more appealing. But Jamie and Jensen can already see what those early mornings with the pigs are teaching them.
5: I want to be a nurse. And so I've actually started a job at Spring Gardens and I've gotten my CNA. And I think that raising pigs has been something that has greatly helped me and wanted me to do this because I don't get grossed out and because I feel like I've kind of grown like a nurturing, I don't know, I want to nurture. And I just think that later on, not only is the money really going to help me out with all medical school and all those expenses, but just going to teach me how to, like, take care of something and go above and beyond and really care.
6: I think it can help us win later because it teaches us that, like, if the job doesn't get done well, there's consequences and bad things can happen to the animals or to you. And I think it just helps us know that we need to always do the right thing, like if we're working or if we're taking care of other people.
3: Of course, every season has the same ending. The pigs eventually leave the farm.
4: I mean, in the beginning, did you ever get attached to them? And then just, were you sad when you sent them, knowing what their ultimate fate was?
5: The first couple years, they're tears. I don't know. I've cried many times. But there's also years where you're like, which one are we eating today?
3: So let's back up a little bit. This story actually starts with their dad, Jason.
8: I live in Midway, Utah right now. I grew up here across the street from where I currently live. So I'm a resident of almost 48 years now. And I love this place.
3: Jason was raised on a dairy farm where milking happened twice a day, every day, including Christmas. By the time he was growing up, the valley was already changing. Hundreds of dairy farms had dwindled to just a handful. But agriculture was still the rhythm of daily life. His own 4-H and FFA days were spent juggling dairy cattle and dairy products, eventually taking him all the way to the World Dairy Expo in Wisconsin, which naturally made me think of one very specific cultural reference.
9: So when you talk about these dairy competitions, I have to admit that Napoleon Dynamite scene where he's tasting the milk and the different, I mean, where did that come from?
8: That's real. That is not a made up part. That is not, it's funny and it's comical, but that's a real part of dairy product.
3: If you're not familiar, there's a scene in the movie where Napoleon enters a milk tasting competition, a lineup of mystery milks. And at least one cow that wandered into an onion patch.
9: Do you think he would have done as well as Napoleon did in the competition?
8: Well, I don't know. He's pretty stiff competition, especially with those moon boots and the dance moves. I didn't have that in the days.
3: For Jason, teaching his kids to value this way of life isn't about nostalgia. It's about passing along the same lessons he learned growing up.
8: It wasn't a lesson that was told. It was a lesson that was shown. And I hope my kids will also learn the value of hard work and just the opportunities that it creates for all of us.
3: Watching this family, it's easy to think the story is about pigs, but it feels just as much about inheritance. Not land or ribbons, but habits. Getting up early, finishing the job, caring for something that depends on you, learning that some things are worth doing, even when they're dirty, difficult, or heartbreaking.
8: Well, I'm grateful to live in a place and still have enough land and opportunity around me that they have an opportunity to still experience those roots of agriculture. And there's just not as much of a left, and there's not as much opportunity left. And so I'm grateful that my kids get to be exposed to it a little bit. They'll never have as much as I had, and I'll never have as much as my dad had, and you know, we lose a little bit every generation, but to be able to keep some of it alive, I think, is a really important part of what we do at the Wasatch County Fair.
3: Somewhere between feeding time and the fair, between the manure and the ribbons, between saying goodbye to one pig and starting over with another, Jason and Jen are teaching something that's becoming increasingly rare in the Wasatch Back. Not just how to raise livestock, but how to carry a way of life forward. This is Amber Borowski-Johnson for KPCW's Community Campfire.
1: All right. Thank you, Amber. And as I mentioned earlier, we were out at the Wasatch County Fairgrounds on Wednesday. So yeah. you caught that. Claire did the local view from there. And we learned all about the crash-up derby, as I call it, or the demolition derby. So that's happening tonight. And you should go check that out. Also, I
2: what about pigs? I want to hear about the pigs.
1: Okay. So the pigs, you mentioned it in the beginning of that story.
2: Yeah.
1: That I found this fun fact that pigs and humans are the only two mammals that get sunburn.
2: I mean, it makes a lot of sense.
1: It does.
2: And they don't get sunscreen. I feel sorry for the pigs.
1: Oh, I see a new thing for us.
2: Oh, my gosh. It's a great sunscreen. Business idea.
1: I'm telling you right now.
2: Take it to Shark Tank.
1: We just need an investor. All right. Next up, one of the things that makes Park City Radio special is all the volunteers. So a shout out to everybody that helps us on air and behind the scenes. And you got to sit down with one of our longest running volunteers.
2: I think he sure is. Yeah. He's been around for 20 something years, but he's got a really cool background and we are very lucky to have him. So let's hear from Roger.
10: Well, as you know, if you listen to KPCW, we rely on all of our volunteers to make this incredible station run. And my next interview is with one of our volunteers who is someone that you see when you're out and about and we're doing remotes, the man behind the engineering, Roger Crawford, who has all this experience through work with ESPN and many other stations. He's now retired and he spends his time here. He loves KPCW and we love him.
2: There we go. All right. So it looks like you've been, welcome into the community campfire.
11: Thank you. It's good to be here.
2: I'm very happy we finally figured this out.
11: Yeah, schedules.
2: I know. Schedules, smedules. Tomorrow is a big day. It's eve of July 4th, and I hear you have some good 4th of July plans, something you've been doing for quite a while, huh?
11: Yeah, I've been working the PA announce position up on the balcony on Main Street there, and this year Leslie will be up there, Leslie Thatcher, and yeah, I think we'll have Rich Fine down on the street, and I just kind of sit in the background and make sure it all sounds good and all that, which is what I like to do anyway.
2: So you call yourself a sound engineer?
11: Well, kind of. My main career has been with video engineering. I worked for ESPN for a number of years, over 30 years, and traveled all over and did remote TV for them, all kinds of sporting events. And
2: what was your favorite sporting event? Do you remember, or something that stands out?
11: Well, I did a couple of big shows. One was when Cal Ripken set the consecutive games record in Baltimore. I can't even remember what year that was, but that was a special game.
2: Wow.
11: And that was a pretty cool event. I've seen a couple of no-hitters in baseball. Done the NBA Finals for a number of years.
2: Did you do it this year?
11: No, I did not.
2: Okay.
11: I've been actually retired from ESPN for about 4 years now,
2: okay,
11: which gives me more time to do things here at KPCW.
2: Yeah.
11: So that's always a good thing.
2: It is. So you're like one of our premier volunteers. You've been, you're incredibly...
11: I've seen a lot of things change and happen here. So
2: yeah. How many years have you been volunteering?
11: Probably about 20 or 21 years, something like that. And I started out as a DJ filling in on the air, and I still do that once in a while when Mitch calls me and he's in a panic and needs somebody, he'll call me up. And then I got involved in doing remotes, which I really like doing. I love doing remote broadcasts.
2: What do you like about it?
11: I think mainly it gives us a chance to show the public, the listeners, what we can do and how we put together a program and stuff like that. And the other thing is it gives us a little contact with the community. For example, recently we were over in Heber City for the Thursday night concert, and a lady walked up while we were there, and she said how glad she was to see us there, and she listens all the time. She said she likes the music mix, and she especially likes the fact that we're doing more news coverage of the Wasatch Back, of Heber City, and because she lives there. And so we've got a really good signal there in Heber City on 91.9. So she was really happy to see us there. And it's good to talk to the listeners and find out what they like and don't like. It's better, I think, than talking to them on the phone. Anyway, she was happy. And they had another gentleman walked up. And I guess he used to be a volunteer here at KPCW about 30 years ago. And he mentioned doing some remotes back then, and they were a lot simpler then. And And I've stepped it up a little bit. When I first started here, we were doing football games on a cell phone.
2: Oh,
11: that didn't sound very good, but we eventually got up to where we could do an internet feed for the audio, and now we can do full bandwidth, full quality sound, you know, from the remote location. So we could even do music if we wanted to. In fact, a long time ago, we did the Deer Valley concert series on Wednesdays from Deer Valley, and that was all done in full stereo and good quality. But anyway, so I've enjoyed bringing it all up to really good quality sound and awesome quality remote. You know, I've loved public radio for a long time. My first interaction was back in about 1970. In college, we had an FM station and a TV station at the college that was actually on the air, and it was before NPR. I think it was called National Educational Radio or something.
2: And this was in California?
11: Yes, San Bernardino, California.
2: Okay.
11: And so we had, you know, all the network programming was sent in on audio tapes. Still had a lot of local DJs and a lot of the students got on the air there. I've always liked radio. I've worked commercial radio in the past, and I soon decided that television was a better way to make a living, but
2: yes.
11: I've always liked radio. One thing I've had the privilege to do is in my travels with ESPN, I've listened to a lot of NPR and public radio stations around the country. I tell you what, it's hard to find a station, especially in a smaller market, that can compare to KPCW. Mm-hmm. We have something special here, and I'm not sure everybody realizes that.
2: What is the difference?
11: To me, radio is something that you should be serving the local community, the community you're licensed to. And I find that in the smaller markets, they can't afford to do it or don't have the want to do it. I think what I've heard around the country is the bigger markets, yes, you do get the local news coverage, but it's a different type of coverage. And here, you know, our news coverage, I think, excels in many ways because we can, actually get down to the local. Okay, here's what happened at the city council. Here's what happened at this and that. And I think that's fulfilling what public radio and what radio in general should be.
2: Mm-hmm.
11: And what we're finding today is like some of the big markets, and especially in the commercial radio stations, they're laying off a lot of people. You know, you listen to them now, it's all automated. You don't get the local content that you need, and we get it here.
2: We sure do. We're real people.
11: Yeah, we're real people.
2: There's no AI here.
11: And we have real DJs that come in. They're not playing discs anymore, but it's all automation. But, you know, you still have a live person behind the mic. You know, that's what I like to hear on the radio. And with a lot of the commercial radio nowadays, it's all canned. And that's all from another city, so you don't get the localism that we can provide here.
2: Yeah.
11: So that's what I love about this station. Even things like Lost and Found. I don't know of any other station around the country that is doing Lost and Found.
2: So, have you ever lost something and had it called in there?
11: Actually, I did. I lost a watch one time.
2: And?
11: And about 5 days later, I got a call from somebody that said, I think I have something that belongs to you.
2: And they did it through here?
11: Yes.
2: Amazing.
11: They heard about it on KPC. CW.
2: Wow.
11: So,
2: I love that.
11: That was probably about 15 years ago or more. But yeah. Yes.
2: How long have you lived in Park City?
11: I've been up here since 1995.
2: Okay.
11: 31, 32 years.
2: Wow. And for ESPN and all these places?
11: Right. All I needed with ESPN is a good airport to fly out of. And Salt Lake works very well for that.
2: Mm-hmm.
11: Started out with Western Airlines and then Delta eventually. But and living up in the mountains had always been my dream. And I actually got a chance to kind of design and have built a log home that I've always wanted. So,
2: oh, nice.
11: So it's kind of like I have no desire to move, even though I'm retired now and I could live anywhere. I intend to stay here for a lot longer.
2: A log cabin. Wait, is it in Summit Park?
11: It's near Summit Park. It's an area called Timberline.
2: Okay.
11: And right next to Summit Park. So
2: nice.
11: One of my priorities is I needed to be able to get to the airport all the time because I was flying sometimes twice a week for ESPN. So I needed to be able to get to the airport, and it's only about a 30-minute drive. So, so that worked out real well.
2: Yeah.
11: But I love it up here. I'm not a skier. I'm not a snowboarder. I don't like snowmobiles. But I love the summers up here.
2: Yeah.
11: The summers are awesome.
2: They are.
11: Growing up in Southern California, I always joked about we have two seasons, summer and not summer.

0: system called Comrex that we use to get the signal back on the internet to the studio here. Mm-hmm. So Mitch or whoever's in the studio can mix us in.
1: We're big time people.
0: Yes, we are.
1: We are.
0: It's actually quality sound. But most of the equipment I actually own. Mm-hmm. It's stuff that I've gathered over the years.
1: Nice.
0: And the Comrex gear belongs to the station. But it's a good way to do it. Mm-hmm. And I've always believed that radio is a very powerful force. And it's not being used right in most places nowadays. I think we're doing it right here.
1: Yeah.
0: At KPCW. So
1: I do too. And you are clearly just an amazing asset to our station.
0: You.
1: So we
0: Thank
1: really
0: you.
1: Appreciate you.
0: I enjoy it.
1: Yeah, coming in. And
0: now that I'm retired, I have more time. And then rather than get bored, I can come out and do a remote.
1: Yes, exactly. Thank you, Roger. Thank you for coming in.
0: Sure. It's glad to be here.
2: And I just want to say a huge thank you to Roger, who's been such a pillar for all of our live remotes. And he actually DJs from time to time. Like if I have a hole in the schedule or Mitch needs somebody to you know, pinch hit, Roger has been on the air. If you want to see who he is, Back Alley Bash will be coming up and he'll be helping us with that.
3: 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Hi out there.
2: All right, we'll be right back with the skinny on sports right after this.
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5: Good morning, everybody, and welcome to the Skinny on Sports. Coach Skinner here with the best sports segment that you're going to hear this morning on the Community Campfire. Kicking things off on the local scene this morning with some golf. The 120th Utah Women's State Amateur Championships was held earlier this week at Oak Ridge Country Club in Farmington. Defending champion and Park City native Arden Lockheim unfortunately got knocked out earlier in the tournament, but what that did was it cleared the way for six-time champion Kelsey Chug, who was back in the championship match facing off against Ashley Lamb, who was seeking her first title. That match took place on Thursday afternoon, and I don't have a result for you at this time. Also in golf this weekend, the Utah Championship returns to Ogden Golf and Country Club on Thursday, July 30th, and goes through Sunday, August 2nd. This is one of the original and longest-running professional tournaments on the Corn Ferry Tour. That's the official development tour of the PGA. It's like minor leagues for golf. These folks are trying to make the big time. And speaking of big time, there is $1 million in prize money on the line this weekend, with $180,000 going to the winner. Well, Wasatch County Fair Days are officially underway. The very popular Demolition Derby revved up last night, and they'll get crashing again tonight and again tomorrow night. At last check, tickets were still available for tonight's run. Saturday's is sold out. And don't forget, the rodeo is going to be following. It runs July 30th through August 1st. You'll want to check that out. In other sports news, the Cardinals and Panthers were the first NFL teams to report to training camp this week. They're a week earlier than other folks because they're going to be playing in the Hall of Fame game on August 6th. That's right, it's just around the corner, folks. Most of the other teams will be in camp by July 28th as the full preseason schedule kicks off the second week of August. The NFL regular season kicks off on September 10th, so that means it's time to start doing some research for those fantasy football teams because it is only about 6 weeks away and it'll be here before you know it. And lastly is the Tour de France, which wraps things up this Sunday. After Stage 18, the yellow jersey, which goes to the overall race leader, still belongs to defending champion Tadej Pogačar, who looks poised to take it again. Well, that's going to do it for the Skinny on Sports for this week. I'm Coach Skinner, and just a reminder with the Demolition Derby in town, be careful when you honk at someone and tell them they're number one, because they just might think you're volunteering to be in the next heat. Back to you, John and Andrea.
2: Thank you, Coach. All right.
1: I'm sad the World Cup's over.
2: Yeah?
1: Yeah, I am. Yeah. What am I going to do?
2: We will persevere, Andrea. All right. And speaking of perseverance, Pioneer Day is today. And every year someone tells Pioneer Day. We call it the second 4th of July, at least I do,
1: yeah.
2: Because we get to party again at the end of July. And it's really not a bad thing.
1: No. The community comes together, celebrates a little differently. They have pancake breakfasts, parades, rodeos, concerts, and neighborhood barbecues, so look out for those.
2: And if you didn't know, it commemorates

0: July 24th, 1847, when Brigham Young and the first Mormon pioneers entered the Salt Lake Valley. And Salt Lake actually hosts one of the largest parades in the country, officially named the Days of 47 Parade in 1943.
1: Days of 47. Tell me about that again.
0: Yeah, so the Days of 47 marks the July 24th, 1847.
1: Okay, gotcha, gotcha. Yep. Well, happy Pioneer Day, everybody. Enjoy yourselves.
0: Yep, and we got some things going on around town. The Days of 47 parade started at 9 o'clock this morning down in Salt Lake City. Huge parade. It goes from South Temple and State Street, heads east on 200 East to 900 South, finishes in Liberty Park. And then there's the rodeo, the Days of 47 rodeo at the Utah State Fair Park Arena, and that's on 155 North, 1000 West in Salt Lake.
1: And don't forget the Wasatch County Demolition Derby.
0: Yep.
1: And that's July 25th, 7 o'clock at the Wasatch County Event Complex in Heber City, Utah. It's a fun demolition derby if you're into that. Adrenaline-filled good time. Ticket sales will be in person June 12th, but it's already happened, so go get your tickets.
0: Yes, definitely. And most pioneers came to Utah by wagon or on foot, and some you see some pictures of the old ones of pushing hand carts, which actually they used for about 4 years.
1: That's cool. Well, whatever your tradition is, we hope you spend some time with family, friends, and neighbors.
0: And in addition to Pioneer
1: Day, and have some pie.
0: Today is National Tell an Old Joke Day.
1: You mean a dad joke, John?
0: I will be from me, and I've got some doozies for you. But believe it or not, telling of old jokes is a tradition that goes back about 2,000 years. Oldest surviving joke book called the Philogelos is a laughter lover written in ancient Greek around the 4th century and contains 264 jokes.
1: Is that just amazing that people love jokes? They've loved jokes since the beginning of time.
0: Much. It had a big resurgence during the Renaissance. And, of course, Shakespeare took to it, right, and wrote some great comedies, if you haven't checked those out. But here we go. When do jokes become dad jokes?
1: When they become a parent.
0: Oh, you're going to finish them for me? Okay, here we go.
1: I'm going to help you out. You go. You do the next one.
0: All right. Did you hear about the piece of toast at the zoo?
1: Nope.
0: Yep. It was bred in captivity.
1: Oh, my goodness. Can I do the next one,
0: yes,
1: even though
0: ahead.
1: I'm not a dad? Why did Karl Marx write in all lowercase letters?
0: I don't know why.
1: Because he hated capitalism.
0: Ooh. This is
1: Are you laughing out there?
0: Please don't turn your radio off. They keep going.
1: Okay.
0: All right. When is a door not a door?
1: I don't know.
0: When it's a jar.
1: Oh, my goodness. What's brown and sticky?
0: Stick. All right. Why don't eggs tell jokes?
1: They crack each other up.
0: There you go. You win. All right. Today in history, on July 24th, 1847, as we mentioned, Brigham Young and the first Mormon pioneers entered the Salt Lake Valley. In 1911, Machu Picchu, which is where Katrina and I spent our honeymoon, is amazing.
1: Wow.
0: Was introduced to the wider world.
1: Did you hike
0: today.
1: Did you do the hike?
0: Yep, we did the hike.
1: Amazing.
0: And I had food poisoning. We'll tell, yeah.
1: Oh, wow.
0: Yeah, it was fun.
1: I need to get you on Community Campfire and you can tell that story.
0: Yes, exactly. You'll hear, or I can get Katrina telling about how she learned how I am rather loud when I have food poisoning. All right, here we go. Apollo splashed down safely after the first moon landing today in 1969.
1: Ooh.
0: And this is a really relevant one. In 2005, Lance Armstrong retired after winning a record 7th consecutive victory in the 92nd Tour de France.
1: Yeah.
0: And yep. The music? What do we got going on in music today?
1: 1965, The Beatles, Help, I Need Somebody, reaches number one in the UK. And 1978, Billy Joel releases My Life. How does that one go? I don't know. You don't want me to sing it anyways.
0: No, please. But this one I've definitely thrown out to my son, Jack, who loves this song. Eye of the Tiger by Survivor from Rocky III hits its 6-week run, started at number one today in 1982. All right, we're going to be right back with our musical session right after this. Dr. Bob.
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0: Welcome to this week's Music Sesh on the Community Campfire. I'm here with my co-host, Mitch Elliott.
3: Hey, John.
0: And sitting in studio with us is do-it-yourself rock star Dr. Bob is the name of the band. Jeffrey Howery is the name of the man. Welcome to the show.
4: Thank you, John and Mitch. Actually, a lot of people call me Dr. Bob also. That is correct. The name of the band is Dr. Bob. We started Dr. Bob 44 years ago here in Park City, right down the street in 923 Park Avenue in 1982. If you're driving up Park Avenue these days, it's the house with the full-size Sasquatch in front. Yeah. That's where we started the Dr. Bob band in 1982. A lot of people think my name is Dr. Bob.
0: Yeah.
4: And people ask me, are you a real doctor? I tell them I'm not even a real Bob.
3: Tell us a little bit about the history of your group, how you guys started, and how you got 44 years later to here today.
4: Actually, my history in Park City precedes Dr. Bob. I first started playing music in Park City in 1977. I was a student at the University of Utah. And I had a band. I worked at the Chronicle. I was the editor of the Chronicle at the University of Utah. And several of my friends at the newspaper, we started a band called the Barney Fife Band.
0: Love it.
4: Which was, of course, a tribute to Don Knotts' character on the old Andy Griffith show. So I started playing music in Park City before Dr. Bob. I came up here in 77, 78 with the Barney Fife Band. The first places we played up here, one of them was the Rusty Nail up at the resort. But the most interesting place we started playing in 77 was a standalone bar down in the corner of the parking lot at the resort. It's where Shadow Ridge Condos are now. I've searched with some of the old timers to find out what the name of the place was. And last year, a well-known local named Bob Theobald told me that the place was named the Ore House and that his father was the bartender there.
0: And then, Dr. Bob, how did that come together?
4: In the late 70s, I was at the University of Utah. And through my work there as a journalist, I got a job at Rolling Stone in New York. So from 1979 through 82, I went and lived in Manhattan in New York and worked at Rolling Stone. And I moved most of the Barney Fife Band with me in 79 to New York, thinking we were going to have connections at Rolling Stone. And we did. But the one woman in particular who I moved with us as part of the band, her name was Betsy Connor. She's now Betsy Connor Pott. She lives in Portland. But she and I, the Barney Fife Band slowly fell apart in New York, but she and I bonded. And in 82, we moved back to Park City and started Dr. Bob. So we'd come right out of New York. And the two of us founded the band, Betsy Connor Pott and myself. She moved to Portland about 25 years ago and is absolutely killing it in Portland. She's got two bands up there of her own. And a lot of locals still know her. She was one of the most popular bartenders in town, too, in the 80s and 90s. So that's how Dr. Bob started. That was 44 years ago. We're still playing and still functioning online. And we are playing our 44th anniversary concert tomorrow at Prospector Park, 5 to 8 p.m., the park on the edge of town as you leave town. So people can come see Dr. Bob tomorrow, Saturday, 5 to 8 p.m. in Prospector Park for our 44th anniversary concert.
3: Well, very exciting, and congratulations on 44 years. Can you tell us a little bit about your guys' style of music?
4: I write songs. It's sort of a schizophrenic band in a way over the years. Our live shows are largely covers. My originals are online at our website. We've got 11 albums out. The website is drbobjdh.com, my three initials. I think if you put in Dr. Bob Park City, you'll probably get there. There's two Dr. Bobs. The originals are based on classic rock. And by that, I mean 60s and 70s, not Motley Crue and Def Leppard, whatever some people think is classic rock.
3: Sure.
4: So my all-time seven favorite artists are the Beatles, the Rolling Stones, The Who, Led Zeppelin, Jimi Hendrix, The Doors, and Bob Dylan. So that's kind of where we're coming from.
0: Let's hear a little something that you put together. What's the first song you're going to play for us?
4: Well, because I've been a starving artist in Park City for the last 44 years, I've supported myself as a day laborer, working odd jobs and whatever. So this first song is inspired by my career as a day laborer here in Park City, and it's called Rented Mule.
0: All right, here's Rented Mule on the Community Campfire. Take it away.

0: Well, I can tell you worked on that song as hard as those other jobs you were on around town.
1: When you're out there in the middle of the Rocky Mountain blizzards, working, shoveling snow, you have a lot of time to think and write songs.
2: That's awesome. You also wrote a book, is that correct?
1: Yes. As I've indicated previously, I was in another universe, another time, a long time ago, I was a functioning journalist. I wrote for Rolling Stone and was an editor there. I'm a pretty capable writer. And a couple of years ago, I started to realize that, you know, at the end of your career as a 44-year leader of a bar band, there are no 401ks waiting at the end of the trail. So out of sheer desperation brought on by intense poverty, I decided I better try to write a book just in case maybe that might lead to some money or something one day. So I wrote a book called DIY Rockstar. I don't want to do spoiler alerts, but it does have a happy ending in Park City.
0: I'm looking at some of the crazy hair on the cover of this book, man. It's a different age back then, huh?
1: Well, your old buddy Randy Barton, the legendary talk jock, used to claim that I had a mullet, which I refuse to acknowledge. I had an early 70s hard rock haircut, like something out of the Rolling Stones or a fog app would have probably been more accurate. I never had a mullet, but I adhered halfway down my back. I guess, you know, I mean, long hair is still fashionable. I don't know what's in or out anymore, but
0: mullets are in now.
2: Are they really? Mullets are huge right now.
1: I also know, you know, you young people are all wearing mustaches now, which I really support that.
2: Neither Mitch or I are sporting the stash right now.
1: Well, you might. You might someday. I catch up with
2: it. Who knows? November's coming soon enough. In the book, it's all the fun stories of being a rocker in town? Or?
1: You would think so, but actually the book, a lot of it is my early life. I've got a second book ready to go about Park City and the bar scene here, but I'm not going to write another free book. When you write a book for Amazon, you give your first book away because they got the rights tied up. I do have a second book ready to go, but I'd have to get a literary agent or somebody to give me an advance to write it. So this book is mostly before Park City, although there's three chapters about Betsy Connor. And that does get into Park City quite a bit. But there's a lot of stories about, a turning point in my life was in 1967. I was 12 years old. I saw The Who when they were unknown. They had just played the Monterey Pop Festival. They'd just gotten to the United States. I saw them at the Illinois State Fair open for the association, and they destroyed everything on stage. They were kind of known as a crazy novelty act. They weren't famous at all. It was way before Tommy, way before Who's Next, way before Woodstock. We were in the fourth row. The girl, a couple seats away from me, got a big chunk of Pete Townsend's guitar by the time he was done. There was nothing on the stage that wasn't destroyed. It's those kind of stories. Also, there's a chapter about the 8 hours I spent with the legendary gonzo journalist Hunter Thompson at the University of Utah campus. He was hired to speak down there, and through some fortuitous circumstances, a friend and I picked him up at the airport and spent 8 hours with Hunter Thompson, and he was the real deal. I used to think all of his craziness, like Fear and Loathing in Las Vegas, was made up. It's still kind of a fog. We partied for 8 hours. We were supposed to take him to the law school where he was speaking. We got him there an hour late, and then we went up to the University of Utah Student Union building, and by then, my friend and I were on stage with him. We were like his handlers and announcing him. So there's a lot of stories like that. The Hunter Thompson chapter is very entertaining. So the book mostly predates Park City. It's a lot about New York and a lot about the University of Utah.
2: So now you are doing an anniversary concert tomorrow, 44 years. Are you bringing back some of the people that have played with you over the 44 years?
1: We've invited some. The Dr. Bob Band is a very loose organization, and we'll see who shows up. I will be there. I guarantee that. I know the backbone of the band will be Tony Korologos. He's an awesome drummer from Salt Lake. He was the backbone of the Gamma Rays for years, which was the best punk band ever to come out of Salt Lake. So we'll see who shows up, but Tony and I are going
0: to
1: be there.
0: Before we get to your next song here, I'm so curious. You've stayed here for 44 years. What is it about Park City that's made you want to stay in this scene in particular?
1: probably a lack of options to go anywhere else. No, I love Park City, but I've seen it go through so many changes. When I got here, the miners were still here. In fact, the miner that was a mayor for years and years, Bill Sullivan, his son, Mark Sullivan, wound up playing drums with us for years. It's a wonderful place. It's a beautiful place. The heavy hitters, the people that run the town come and go. I've tried to stay clear of local politics. I don't get involved in the latest controversies. So to me, Park City's been a kind of a blissful place because ignorance is bliss and I don't pay too much attention to the day-to-day doings. I love Park City, the place.
2: Yeah. So if you wanted to give some advice to some young bands coming up to survive for 44 years in the music business, what would be your advice for doing that?
1: My advice would be never give advice.
2: Okay.
0: Fair enough. Find your own way, right?
1: Exactly.
0: Dr. Bob or Jeffrey, thank you for being on the show today.
1: Thank you, guys. I really appreciate it.
2: We're going to end the show with one of your original songs. What are you going to play to end the show today?
1: We're going to play a tribute song to Bob Marley, and it's called Rastaman.
2: All right. Here's Rastaman to end Community Campfire. Dr. Bob, we'll see you tomorrow.
1: Thank you guys so much. It's tomorrow, Saturday at 5 p.m. in the Prospector Park.

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2: That's right. 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
2: 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Hey, John, fun fact, I want to hear some.
1: All right, here you go. A group of porcupines is called a prickle.
2: No, it's not.
1: It is, too. Sea otters hold hands when they sleep.
2: Aww. Oh, so they don't drift apart.
1: Yes,
2: that
1: indeed.
2: Makes me want to cry. Okay. The world's shortest scheduled commercial flight lasts about 90 seconds, and I found a new one. Pie and Beer Day got its name as a playful rhyming spoof on Pioneer Day, celebrated on July 24th, which is today, functioning as a tongue-in-cheek counterculture holiday. That's kind of cool.
1: That's for all the counterculture people out there celebrating Pie and Beer Day. All right, you've been listening to KPCW Radio. Have a wonderful weekend. Get out there and enjoy. Thanks for listening. Here is NPR News is next.
3: Live from NPR News in Washington, I'm Nora Rahm. Ukrainian President Volodymyr Zelensky is scheduled to meet with President Trump at the White House on Tuesday to discuss the war with Russia, according to a White House official not authorized to speak. Meanwhile, Ukraine launched another wave of drones across Russia overnight, killing at least six people. New airstrikes between the U.S. and Iran are affecting energy prices around the world. The U.S. military struck Iran again last night for the 13th consecutive night. Iran says it hit U.S. targets in Bahrain and Jordan. That briefly sent oil prices higher yesterday. Gas prices in the U.S. hit an average of $4.10 for a gallon of regular today. NPR's Hadel Alshelchi reports.
4: Brent crude oil, which is the international standard, jumped over 6% to $100 a barrel. It came after the Iran-backed Yemeni Houthis attacked two Saudi oil tankers in the Red Sea. The U.S. said last night that it completed a 13th round of strikes in Iran, attacking military command centers, drone storage facilities, and coastal surveillance sites. Iranian state media reported explosions in the southwest of the country, where some of Iran's most sensitive military and maritime areas are. Iran retaliated with its own attacks targeting U.S. bases in Bahrain and Kuwait. Hadil Alshalchi, NPR News, Istanbul.
3: A temporary 10% tariff on U.S. trading partners around the world expired last night. It was promptly replaced by new tariffs on 60 of them. NPR's Daniel Kurtzleben has more.
5: Yesterday, the administration announced that it is imposing tariffs of 10% to 12.5% on 59 countries, plus the European Union. The administration said it's because those economies are importing goods made with forced labor. And these are blanket tariffs in a sense. The U.S. Trade Representative has said this covers countries responsible for more than 99% of U.S. imports. Now, all that said, some big categories like energy and a lot of foods are going to be exempted.
3: NPR's Daniel Kurtzleben. The number of people enrolled in SNAP, the federal food assistance program, has been falling since July after sweeping changes. NPR's Juliana Kim reports.
6: SNAP participation dropped by over 4 million people from last July to this April. That's according to the left-leaning Center on Budget and Policy Priorities. It's been particularly drastic in Arizona, where 400,000 fewer people receive the food benefits. St. Mary's Food Bank, which operates across the state, is distributing more food than ever, according to its president, Milt Liu.
7: Because at the end of the day, these kinds of increases can't be supported by just food banks.
6: The USDA says the decline in SNAP enrollment isn't representative of any one policy, but it does come as the program undergoes major changes, from expanded work requirements to reduced federal funding. Juliana Kim, NPR News.
3: This is NPR News. Tens of thousands of people have been forced from their homes in France and Spain because of wildfires. Several large fires have erupted in southern Europe this summer. Scientists say the region has become more vulnerable due to hotter temperatures caused by climate change. The International Energy Agency says renewables are set to overtake coal as electricity source in 2026. NPR's Julia Simon reports.
8: In their electricity mid-year update, the agency says global renewable energy is forecast to grow 8% in 2026. Natural gas output is projected to stay mostly flat. A big part of what's hampering natural gas growth are high prices following the U.S.-Israeli war with Iran. 5 months after the conflict began, European natural gas prices are more than 90% higher. Asian natural gas prices are more than 105% higher. Meanwhile, solar and battery installations are booming around the world. Energy experts say 2026 may go down in history books as the year that the world made a significant pivot away from planet-heating fossil fuels. Julia Simon, NPR News.
3: The National Hurricane Center says Hurricane Fausto is gaining strength in the Pacific Ocean. It's now a Category 2 storm. It's expected to approach the Hawaiian Islands next week. Meteorologists say it's too early to determine the exact location or its size. Meanwhile, along the Gulf Coast, Bertha is no longer a tropical storm. It weakened last night after bringing some flooding and heavy surf to Louisiana and Texas. I'm Nora Rahm, NPR News in Washington.
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10: Good morning, everyone. My name is Phoebe Finkel, and you're listening to KPCW. I'll be here today until about 12 p.m. running the radio and doing the music, so I hope you like what you're listening to. Currently up here in Park City, it is 79 degrees Fahrenheit, and there will be a high of 90, so really hot today, so watch out for that. And then down in the Heber Valley, it's currently 72 degrees Fahrenheit with a high of 97. It's going to be sunny both here in Heber with a little bit of clouds and possibly some rain to cool things off, so look forward to that. All right, I'll be back in just a second to talk about Fresh Tracks Friday.
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13: Good morning. It's Christy Dillaway, Fresh Track's music curator here at KPCW, putting new music on every Friday at the top of every hour throughout the day as your Friday Fresh Tracks. This hour is a new song from Blue to Tiger. Blue to Tiger is proof that bassists are the main character. The New York City born and raised artist picked up the bass guitar at age 7 and soon played her first gig at the legendary punk venue CBGB. I think I saw the Ramones there. Well, she had the true hustle mentality of New York, and she soon became a fixture in Lower Manhattan of the music scene by age 17, playing in various bands and DJing in clubs, adding her live bass to the crowd-moving sets. This is her new song, Shock, and it's new from Blue to Tiger.
10: Alrighty, let's give that one a listen. This is Shock from Blue to Tiger. Thank you, everyone, for listening this morning.

0: Good morning. You just heard Sedona by Handmouth, and then Shock by Bleu de Tigre, which was our Fresh Tracks Friday song. Here up in Park City, it is the Pioneer Day celebration. So Charleston Town Pioneer Day celebration is happening today until 10 p.m. at the Charleston Park in Charleston, Utah. Celebrate Pioneer Day at Charleston Park with a full day of fun, including a race, live entertainment, a fish grab, vendors, food truck, a live auction, and much more. See for the full schedule of events, visit cchfutah.org/Pioneer Day Celebration. So go check out that and have a good Pioneer Day. I'll be back to talk about some more music right after this spot break.
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0: Good morning. Thank you, everyone, for listening today. You just heard Sound and Color by Alabama Shakes, Hey Joe by Jimi Hendrix, and Be With You by Muse. Thank you, everyone, for listening. Hope you like the music going on. And currently, it is time for our Lost and Found segment. So, to start us off, is Sandy found a male Yorkie or Schnauzer looking pup with collar and no tags and who is safe with a friend on Woodside. This dog was found on Woodside Ave on the 23rd of July. So if this is your dog, please call 435-640-7447. Next is Ruben found a single Subaru Outback key, or lost his Subaru Outback key in Round Valley on the 22nd of July. If you have found his key, please call 406-212-2557. And then finally, for right now, Amanda found a cross pendant at the PC Mark on the 20th of July. If this is yours, please call Amanda at 415-205-5252. Alrighty, I'll be back in just a second to talk about some more music.
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0: Good morning, and thank you to listening to KPCW. You just heard Tales of Brave Ulysses by Cream, and then before that you heard In the Gallery by the Dire Straits, then Who Can It Be Now by Men at Work, and first Break On Through to the Other Side by The Doors. So thank you for listening. If anyone has a song request that they would like to hear played on the radio, you can call or text 435-655-8255. I always love discovering new music and hearing what people are listening to right now. 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Again, the number is 435-655-8255. Alrighty. The 30th Annual Rally for a Cure is happening on July 28th from 7:30 a.m. to 5 p.m. at the Park City Golf Club. Golfers and non-golfers alike are invited to participate in the Park City Women's Nine-Hole Golf League 30th Anniversary Annual Rally for a Cure, a fundraiser for women's health on July 28th at the Park City Golf Club. The event includes opportunity drawings of more than 30 donated baskets featuring themes from picnic to spa treatments to all golf outings, including rounds. Contributions to participate begin at $5. Last year, the rally raised $22,000 for local women's health organizations, including People's Health Clinic, Image Reborn, and Humanist Cancer Research Institute for breast cancer research. Contact Kathy Higginson at 435-640-4545 or kathy.ann.hig@gmail.com or Debbie Modrowski at 435-659-6296 or lpdebmo@gmail.com for details and more information. All right, I'll be back to talk about some more music in just a second.
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0: Alrighty, for right now, for some more music, we're starting with our local artist, which is Mary Beth Maziarz. This is her song, Better.

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2: 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Thank you, everyone, for listening this morning. My name is Phoebe Finkel, and I'll be back in a little bit.
3: Live from NPR News in Washington, I'm Nora Rahm. Ukrainian President Volodymyr Zelensky is scheduled to meet with President Trump next week on the war with Russia. A White House official not authorized to speak publicly says he'll visit the White House on Tuesday. The Trump administration has announced double-digit tariffs on dozens of U.S. trading partners. It's also threatening additional tariffs on the United Kingdom. NPR's Lauren Freer reports.
4: President Trump's ambassador to the United Kingdom, Warren Stevens, told Sky News that if the new British Prime Minister, Andy Burnham, decides to tax big tech, which is mostly American companies, that could trigger more tariffs from Washington. A digital services tax is something the UK has been considering. For now, though, the British government says Trump's latest tariffs will amount to, quote, no negative change for British exports. Burnham's predecessor, Prime Minister Keir Starmer, was able to strike a better U.S. trade deal than many other countries with lower tariff rates. And King Charles got the U.S. tariff on Scotch whiskey reduced to zero when he visited the White House in April. Lauren Freier, NPR News, London.
3: The Justice Department has withdrawn subpoenas that would have forced New York Times reporters to reveal their sources for stories about the jet that Qatar gave to President Trump. A federal judge had questioned the government lawyers, their actions, judgment, and honesty. David McCraw is an attorney for The Times. He says it will not be intimidated.
5: The stories we're reporting are important. The public needs to know not just what the government wants to tell the public, but what happens behind the scenes. And we are going to continue doing that. The second part is that the government has a way to do this. There is a process. It's spelled out in the law, and it's spelled out in the rules that the DOJ has for itself. Asking the government to follow the rules, asking the government to follow the law, is not interfering. It is upholding the rule of law.
3: He was interviewed on NPR. Firefighters are battling several large wildfires in more than a dozen states, mostly in the western U.S., including Oregon, Colorado, and California. They'll be getting some help from Australia. NPR's Kirk Ziegler reports.
6: The National Interagency Fire Center in Idaho has raised the national preparedness level to 5, the highest, meaning that all U.S. resources are currently deployed to major fires from Oregon to Minnesota. The concern is whether crews would be able to adequately respond if another major wildfire ignites, which in these dry conditions seems inevitable. At the fire center's request, the Australian Rural Fire Service says it will send 26 incident management and specialist bush firefighters from the state of New South Wales. These elite crews are in high demand here in part because federal agencies like the U.S. Forest Service have lost hundreds of career fire managers via DOGE or buyouts since President Trump returned to office. Kirk Ziegler, NPR News, Boise.
3: This is NPR News. Police in Ireland say they intercepted a bomb being transported this week in a car near the border with Northern Ireland. Two people were arrested. They suspect they're nationalist militants opposed to British rule in Northern Ireland. Tensions remain after the 1998 Good Friday peace accord that had ended decades of violence. An Indian educator whose hunger strike helped swell anti-government protesters says he's broken his fast after 26 days. NPR's Dia Hadid reports.
7: Anti-government protests escalated across India after Sanam Wangchuck was forcibly taken to a government hospital on July 18. Wangchuck broke his fast after the Prime Minister Narendra Modi addressed protesters for the first time since they began their sit-in over a month ago. Modi promised speedy trials to punish those involved in exam paper leaks. The leak of a medical entrance exam in May forced the cancellation of results for around 2 million students and was a key trigger for protests. Protest leaders say they'll hold talks with the government and will demand the resignation of the education minister. They've called on students to keep protesting, even as authorities try to prevent people from reaching the main protest site in New Delhi by shutting public transport down. Dia Hadid, NPR News.
3: Singer Chris Brown pleaded guilty today in connection with a nightclub altercation in London 3 years ago. He had been charged with several crimes, including assault, but they were dropped in exchange for his guilty plea to affray, fighting or threatening violence in a public place. Brown remains free on bail until his sentence in October. I'm Nora Rahm, NPR News in Washington.
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2: All righty. Good morning, everyone. My name is Phoebe Finkel, and I'll be here until about 12 today doing some of the music and the announcements on the radio. It is currently 80 degrees Fahrenheit up here in Park City, and there'll be a high of 90. It'll be mostly sunny today and slight chance of thunderstorms this evening. So hopefully that arrives so it can cool down. It's been real hot recently. Down in the Heber Valley, it is 77 degrees Fahrenheit, and we'll have a high of 97 degrees. So a little bit warmer than up here. And also will be mostly sunny with slight chance of thunderstorms. So here's hoping it cools down a little bit up here. So stay safe in the warm weather. Alrighty, I'll be back in just a second to talk about the music.
9: 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KPCW would like to recognize Broadcasters Club members Jim and Lila Tedford, Tommy Lee Tilly, Jim and Elizabeth Tozier, Brian and Betsy Ward. 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
11: What time is it? Time for new music. Woohoo! It's time for Friday Fresh Track because it is Friday. I'm Christy Dillaway with a new song for you from the artist Philip Michael Scales. He describes his music as dive bar soul, which after playing 308 gigs in 2018 alone, I think he knows a lot about venues and soul. He says Chicago taught him how to hustle, which has served him well after moving to Nashville with the rest of the music industry. In small font, under an asterisk at the bottom of his About page on his website, it reads, "Philip Michael grew up with his aunt's friend B.B. King calling him nephew, but that's neither here nor there." Well, that's something. This is Thrill of the Chase, and it's new from Philip Michael Scales.
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0: Great. Thank you, everyone, for listening this morning. You just heard, let me find it real quick. Perfect. You just heard Blinded by the Light by Bruce Springsteen, which was a request from my dad. So thank you for sending me a request. And then before that, you heard Thrill of the Chase by Philip Michael Scales, which was our Fresh Tracks Friday song. All right. Happening on Monday. So coming up Monday morning on Mountain Money, Roger and Kevin will speak with Pulitzer Prize winning author Laquit Ahmed about his new book, 1873, The Rothschilds, The First Great Depression, and the Making of the Modern World. It's a return to the age of railroads, Rothschilds, and royal scandals to tell the story of Panic of the 1873. If you've ever wondered how an obscure 19th century crisis could help explain modern inequality, central banks, and empire, this is the episode. All this and more on Monday at 9 a.m. on Mountain Money, only here on KPCW. So be sure to tune in on Monday to hear about that. I'll be back in just a second to talk about some more music for today.
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0: Alrighty, coming up right now is Dry Spell by Casey Musgraves.

Good morning, everyone. Thank you all for listening to KPCW. My name is Phoebe Finkel, and I've been doing some of the music and the announcements today. You just heard Second Chance by 38 Special, which are playing at the Canyons Village tonight, actually, at 7 p.m. So go check them out if you enjoyed that song. And then before that, you heard Do It Again by Steely Dan and Dry Spell by Casey Musgraves. Alrighty, it's time for our Lost and Found segment. We have a Apple 12 mini cell phone that fell off the roof of a car between Park City Library and Quinn's Junction. If found, please call Karen Sawyer at 435-655-5045. So if you find a phone, please give her a call because she lost it. And then there is a toddler's blue trucker hat with a hummingbird design on the front that blew off the Silver Lake Express chairlift while heading down to Snow Park. This belongs to Taylor Snyder, and it was lost at the Deer Valley Resort. So if you have found it under the lift, please call 520-461-6227. And

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4: Thank you, everyone, for listening this morning to KPCW. My name is Phoebe Finkel, and I've been doing some of the music and stuff. Previously, you just heard There She Goes by the L.A.'s, I and Love and You by the Abbott Brothers, and Braun Eeyore Stomp by Led Zeppelin. Up here in Park City, the Utah Olympic Park Freestyle Show is featuring Flying Aces. This is happening on Fridays and Saturdays up at the UOP. So the Olympic Park is home to dozens of athletes who train at the Olympic venue, many of whom use the water ramps and the freestyle pool. These athletes also showcase their skills for the public in the Flying Ace All-Star Freestyle Shows on Fridays and Saturdays at 6 p.m., which pack a punch, showcasing the athletes' high-flying acrobatics into the pool. This thrilling show displays tricks and other snazzy routines you won't see anywhere else. 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To learn more about the freestyle show and claim your tickets, visit UtahOlympicParkLegacy.org. Alrighty, so go check out the Flying Aces at the UOP. Coming up now is some more music, starting by Fortunate Son by Creedence Clearwater Revival.

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3: 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My name is Phoebe Finkel, and I'll be back sometime later this week to do some more music.
4: Live from NPR News in Washington, I'm Nora Rahm. President Trump will meet with Ukrainian President Volodymyr Zelensky next week at the White House, according to a White House official not authorized to talk on the record. As NPR's Daniel Kurtzleben reports, the meeting would be one of several between the two leaders this year.
5: The meeting will happen Tuesday, according to the White House official. The men also met at the G7 summit in June, as well as at the NATO summit in Ankara, Turkey, earlier this month. At that Turkey summit, Trump said the U.S. would give Ukraine a license to make Patriot air defense systems. That was considered a win for Ukraine as it continues defending itself against Russian missile strikes. The Russian war in Ukraine is now more than 4 years long. Trump and Zelensky have had a rough relationship at times, with an early 2025 Oval Office meeting that devolved into a heated argument in front of the news media. Danielle Kurtzleben, NPR News, the White House.
4: President Trump today imposed sweeping new tariffs on 59 countries plus the European Union. That's drawing criticism from affected countries, including China. Jan Kemmons and Broomby has more.
6: China's comments come after the Trump administration imposed tariffs of 12.5% on Chinese goods. Speaking at a press conference, Beijing's Ministry of Foreign Affairs spokesperson said, quote, "We oppose all forms of unilateral tariff measures," adding, quote, "A tariff war or trade war serves the interests of no one." Washington accuses China of detaining people from the Uyghur ethnic minority group in work camps, a claim Beijing denies. The new tariffs come just as a previous temporary global tariff of 10% expired. Last year, both China and the U.S. engaged in a tit-for-tat trade war that was brought to a close after a meeting between Presidents Trump and Xi Jinping last October. For NPR News, I'm Jan Kremens in Brimby in Taipei.
4: U.S. military officials say U.S. missiles struck targets in Iran last night for the 13th consecutive night. Iran responded by firing on U.S. bases in neighboring Arab countries. 8 months after a ceasefire took effect in Gaza, Palestinian officials say the war's humanitarian toll is still growing, that more families have been displaced. NPR's Anis Baba reports.
7: Gaza's social development ministry says more than 2,000 children have lost one or both parents since the ceasefire announced last October, bringing the total number of registered orphans to more than 65,000. The ministry says more than 700 women also became widows during the period, while continued airstrikes and evacuation orders forced more than 800 families from their shelters. Just last week, Gaza's health officials said two entire families were killed in Israeli airstrikes, underscoring how the humanitarian toll continues despite the ceasefire. For many Palestinians, the ceasefire has changed little from the war. Anis Baba, NPR News, Gaza City.
4: This is NPR News in Washington. Democrats today recommended that South Carolina hold the first presidential nominating contest in 2028. The decision must be ratified by the full Democratic National Committee when it meets in August. Invasive species are a global problem, but their impacts aren't equally distributed. NPR's Jonathan Lampert reports on research in the journal Science suggesting lower-income countries experience more harm.
8: Plants and animals often hitch rides on airplanes or cargo ships and get plopped into new environments. Sometimes these species can wreak havoc on those environments, wiping out native species or devastating crops. Historically, many researchers thought this was a problem of wealthier countries in the global north, which are often more interconnected with global trade. But Sven Bache, an ecologist at the University of Freiburg, reached a different conclusion by analyzing data from thousands of invasions across the globe.
9: Regions in the global south, and not just some, like all over the global south, the impacts on average are much higher.
8: He says this may stem from lower-income countries having more biodiversity to lose and fewer resources to prevent and respond to invasive species. Jonathan Lambert, NPR News.
4: The White House Correspondents Association will hold its annual dinner tonight. The event was interrupted in April when a man tried to force his way through a security checkpoint and fired a shotgun outside the ballroom where President Trump was scheduled to speak. Press Secretary Karoline Leavitt says that his speech tonight will be a combination of unifying yet vicious, serious yet hilarious. I'm Nora Rahm, NPR News in Washington.
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11: Good afternoon, 12:06 p.m. on KPCW. I'm Connor Thomas with the Noon Report. It's currently 85 degrees in the Park City area with a 20% chance of thunderstorms this afternoon. Same chance for precipitation and some thunder and lightning in the Heber Valley, where the National Weather Service says it is currently overcast. And we are looking at that chance of thunderstorms persisting around the Wasatch back tonight. And it should be sunny Saturday morning, the high in the 90s. And that monsoonal moisture will continue to deliver a slight chance of thunderstorms, especially at upper elevations for the rest of this week. Once again, you could be getting up into the close to the triple digits in the Heber Valley this weekend. So be wise, take precautions, and cool down when necessary. Your highs in the Park City area and at some of those higher levels will be in the lower 90s. Air quality right now, acceptable, and the roads look pretty clear. Let me know if you see anything out there. 435-655-TALK. That's 655-8255.
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11: Turning now to local news on this Friday, July 24th. Two people were injured near Old Town Park City around 8:35 this morning in a, quote, possible stabbing. This according to a Park City Municipal news release. The incident occurred in the 500 block of Deer Valley Drive, which is between the Marsac Roundabout and Deer Valley Resort. The injured parties were transported to Salt Lake City area hospitals, including one by medical helicopter, according to Communications Director Clayton Scrivener. No identifying information has been provided. The property owner, according to county records, has the home where the incident occurred listed as a short-term rental on Airbnb. The city did not say whether anyone was arrested, but confirmed that police are not searching for any other individuals. The Park City Police Department is investigating, and the city news release continues that based on the information currently available, this appears to be an isolated incident, and there is no ongoing threat to the public. This is a developing story, and you can check kpcw.org for all the latest updates. Former Hideout Administrator Jan McCosh says she was terminated in June by the town's mayor in retaliation for pointing out alleged financial mismanagement. KPCW's Grace Dorfler reports the mayor denies the allegations.
13: Former Hideout Town Administrator Jan McCosh claims she was fired by Mayor Ralph Severini after raising concerns about the town's finances.
14: My termination was retaliatory because I pointed out on several instances to council members, financial staff, our budget resident consultant, legal counsel, and others that there was gross financial mismanagement of taxpayer resources happening.
13: Severini told KPCW he, quote, respectfully but unequivocally disagrees with McCosh's allegations. He says the decision was financially motivated. At a meeting July 9th, he said it's redundant for a town hideout size to have an administrator.
15: Based upon what other towns do in our class, there's 140 towns below 10,000. Almost literally none of them have town administrators.
13: An attorney with decades of financial management experience, McCosh had run the Wasatch County Town since 2019. She says she was told June 11th her position had been eliminated due to a reorganization. The town website now lists Severini as its administrator. During public comment at a council meeting July 9th, McCosh alleged her firing was pretextual. That means she believes the real reason for the move didn't match the stated reason.
14: The reorganization was never discussed prior to the meeting that ensued after I was terminated. I was never given an opportunity to be heard until now.
13: She says she was let go because she questioned a proposed contract with Larry H. Miller Real Estate and the Military Installation Development Authority. Larry H. Miller is developing Silver Meadows, a mixed-use project in Richardson Flat that would create a hideout town center. MIDA has a tax increment agreement in several hideout neighborhoods.
14: There was a 2x2 with LHM MIDA to move forward with MIDA funding that would have resulted in a $7 million deficit spend to the taxpayers over a 10-year period. I met with LHM MIDA in a meeting earlier in the year, and in that meeting told them we needed to do financial modeling to find what was in the best interest of all of us. After that meeting, I was cut out from the future discussions with MIDA and LHM, despite the fact that I am the administrator of the Silver Meadows annexation area.
13: Severini told KPCW no decisions have been made about economic development incentives for the Silver Meadows project, but that any proposal would be considered through the public process. McCosh further alleges Mustang Development, whose principal was the first hideout mayor, had a hand in the decision.
14: My termination was likely because the mayor was asked to terminate me in collusion with the developer.
13: She says Mustang's attorney requested years worth of her emails in December 2025. Severini told KPCW Mustang had no involvement in the reorganization. Mustang Development's attorney declined to comment on McCosh's allegations. MIDA spokesperson Kristen Kenny-Williams said Thursday the authority has always had a good relationship with Hideout and with McCosh. Larry H. Miller Real Estate did not immediately respond to KPCW's request for comment. The town council voted unanimously July 9th to affirm the mayor's decision to eliminate the administrator role. Grace Dorfler, KPCW News.
11: A pioneer cemetery in eastern Summit County suffered damage during this week's heavy monsoonal rains. The ground was still wet yesterday morning as Rockport resident Alan Sitaway was walking toward the northwest corner of Wanship Cemetery. The National Weather Service had the area under a flash flood warning the day before, since the annual monsoon is bringing more rain than usual to Utah. The cemetery across from Wanship Dam on State Route 32 saw significant damage. And after checking on his ancestors, Sitaway was headed to the grave of John Frederick, a Prussian otherwise known as Dutch John.
16: So when he was buried in the late 1800s, he's up on the hill, which was considered like a pauper's grave because he had no family. So you can see he's not down here with the rest of the headstones from the same era.
11: The Camas Valley History Group calls Dutch John a strange man and mysterious healer who lived in a cave above the pioneer town of Rockport, now flooded by Rockport Reservoir. Sitaway says he would craft homeopathic remedies and tend to the townsfolk below. And now it's his family's tradition to tend to John's grave.
16: We'll have to come and fix this.
11: Rivulets branched and multiplied down the hill from Dutch John's marker. Rainwater had dug trenches through family plots and pushed dirt into the parking lot. Alex Wetmore, who lives next door, had watched several people come and go all morning to check on their loved ones' plots Thursday. There were no exposed caskets, but the water appeared to have dislodged headstones and other memorials.
17: Yeah, this is unfortunately something that is not necessarily new. We've seen this kind of damage before from snowmelt in the winter specifically. I remember in 2023, I think it was,
11: A nearby headstone bears the Faith in Every Footstep badge, meaning its owner was among the Latter-day Saints who trekked to Utah from Nauvoo, Illinois. Wanship resident Jacqueline Ball's ancestors are also buried in the cemetery. She rallied neighbors on social media and drafted a letter to the Summit County Council asking them to, quote, consider installing or improving a drainage system, erosion control measures, or other infrastructure that would redirect stormwater away from gravesites. Wanship Cemetery Maintenance District's policy leaves each burial site's management and landscaping to families. It has added rock to shore up the otherwise barren dirt. Board member Vern Williams says the cemetery doesn't have water shares, otherwise it could add grass. Once the ground dries, he says the district will regrade the slope with a skid steer. The district is staffed entirely by volunteers and collects roughly $20,000 in taxes plus donations. Except for the Hoytsville Cemetery, Wanships has the smallest government budget in Summit County. KPCW News Time, now 12:15.
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11: 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It's the noon report on this Friday, July 24th. Happy Pioneer Day. More than $40,000 has gone missing from a Summit County jail bank account over the past 4 years. The Summit County Sheriff's Office believes someone has been using the account to make years of unauthorized payments to a telecommunications company. Back in March, deputies got a search warrant to look into Verizon's records to find out who may have made the payments. The warrant shows that the payments totaling more than $40,000 happened once or twice per month from October 2022 to July 2025. The sheriff's office did not say where the account gets its money, only that it's not taxpayer funded. It's unclear when and how the sheriff's office first became aware of the unsanctioned payments. Sheriff's spokesperson Skylar Talbot declined to comment further because the investigation is ongoing. He didn't say who is allowed to use the jail's bank account. He says the sheriff's office does recognize the importance of transparency and that it will provide more information when there's no risk it could compromise the investigation. And in Wasatch County, the second high school in the valley will open to the public for the first time on July 29th. KPCW's Christine Weller reports Deer Creek High School has been under construction for over 3 years.
19: After more than 3 years of construction, Wasatch County School District's newest high school is ready to welcome the community. Locals can walk the halls of Deer Creek High School for the first time after a ribbon-cutting ceremony July 29th at 5 p.m. Principal Justin Kelly said the building's design is modeled after the nearby Heber Valley Railroad, which was the largest sheep shipping yard in the country during the 1920s and 30s.
20: We wanted to kind of pay homage to some of the things that helped Heber get on the map. So when you come inside, it's going to have a feel of a train station.
19: Exposed rafters, large windows, and an old-styled clock add to the ambiance. Other parts of the building pay tribute to the school's mascot, the Riverhawks. The logo is featured throughout the school. Kelly hopes Deer Creek will have a live mascot on site. There's an osprey nesting pool near the school.
20: We've had a couple of males coming and looking at it, and maybe when the construction kind of slows down a little bit, it'll get a little quieter, and hopefully we can see and get a osprey here, a river hawk.
19: Kelly said the common area at the entrance of the school is now fully furnished. It features couches and other seating areas to encourage students to stay on campus and socialize. Locals can also tour Deer Creek's athletic facilities, which are housed in an adjacent building. The structure includes a main and auxiliary gym, dance studio, weight room, running track, concessions stands, and a press room overlooking the football field. Kelly said Deer Creek's first students will get to name the building this fall. They'll also help create a fight song.
20: It's going to be fun for kids to look back in 10 or 15, 20 years when they can start ringing their kids and saying, I helped do this. I was a part of this.
19: Locals who can't make it to the grand opening July 29th can still tour the school July 30th. Christine Weller, KPCW News.
11: And the Wasatch County Fair is underway. One of its biggest draws is revving up. Wasatch County Parks and Recreation Marketing Coordinator Jen Bowman says the Demolition Derby returns with team competitions, youth heats, and several high-stakes matchups.
0: And the very first heat of the team show is going to be absolutely insane. It's the first place team from last year versus the most aggressive driver for the overall show. So it's going to be a great matchup.
11: The fair is expected to draw about 150,000 visitors during its run through August 1st. New events this year include a children's market for young entrepreneurs and a presentation on the nearly century-old history of the fair. The schedule also includes rodeos, a carnival, exhibits, and organizers say Utah's largest livestock sale. Find tickets and the full schedule at kpcw.org.
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11: 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KPCW's Grace Dorfler reports he's asking a judge in Wasatch County to intervene.
13: 25 years ago, John R. Pinder was sentenced to 2 life sentences for kidnapping and killing Rex Tanner and June Flood. The 68-year-old Duchesne County ostrich rancher has since filed several unsuccessful appeals. On Tuesday, Pinder's lawyer asked a Wasatch County judge to allow new discovery in the case. Attorney Anne-Marie Taliaferro could not be reached for comment Wednesday, but court documents show Pinder's latest petition stems in part from a death row case that's getting a fresh look. The Salt Lake Tribune reports new DNA evidence may show Douglas Stewart Carter is innocent of a decades-old Provo murder. Pinder argues his case, too, has more evidence worth considering. He claims no physical evidence ties him to the crimes. Key evidence may have been falsified, not all relevant evidence was disclosed at trial, and several witnesses provided unreliable testimony. Pinder alleges that law enforcement may have tampered with 911 call records to show the murders happened on a date when he didn't have an alibi. He also says law enforcement paid off or otherwise interfered with witnesses who testified in his Wasatch County trial. He's asking a 4th District judge to order the Duchesne County Sheriff, Duchesne County Attorney, and Utah Attorney General to produce a long list of additional evidence in his case. Pinder was convicted of shooting 2 of his employees in October 1998, then blowing up their bodies. Before the murders, the Deseret News reports he was known for keeping a lion as a pet. The Utah Supreme Court upheld Pinder's conviction in 2015. His first parole hearing is scheduled for November 2028. Grace Dorfler, KPCW News.
11: And I'm Connor Thomas. You're listening to the Noon Report. Park City has appointed a veteran police lieutenant, Clint Johnson, to serve as its emergency manager. Johnson will coordinate the city's preparedness, response, recovery, and other operations that relate to emergencies impacting local residents and businesses. That includes working closely with city departments to enhance coordination before, during, and after community emergencies. He's also Park City's primary contact with state, federal, and local governments, as well as community organizations. In a news release, City Manager Adam Linhard said Johnson's years of law enforcement experience and collaborative leadership style make him well-suited for the job. Johnson takes over the position from Dave Thacker, who had been temporarily serving in the role. Johnson says he believes the emergency manager's role blends planning, partnerships, and public safety to make sure that the city is prepared to navigate significant challenges. An 11-year veteran of Park City's police department, Johnson brings 23 years of public safety experience to the role. He also has a bachelor's degree in emergency management from Utah Valley University.
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1: 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Executive Director Andy Hecht says the center will bring back its impromptu barbecue July 28th.
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11: And it is Friday on KPCW, so we've got a film review premiering at the Tribeca Film Festival in June and released in July by Angel Studios. Watching the film Young Washington is an experience in more ways than one. Here is Barb Bretz with this week's Friday Film Review.
3: Young Washington follows the future president through the earliest days of an ambitious career that would shape not only his own life and the future of Virginia, but ultimately the United States. Except for newcomer William Franklin Miller as Washington, the main cast are recognizable veteran actors. Mary Louise Parker plays his mother. Kelsey Grammer plays wealthy landowner Thomas Fairfax, the benefactor who hires Washington for a surveying mission leading to his military career. Ben Kingsley is Governor Dinwiddie, and Andy Serkis is General Braddock. The major historical events depicted in the film are well documented in Washington's journals and correspondence. Historians are also well aware of Washington's strengths and weaknesses, both represented in the narrative. However, it's the interpretation and occasionally the mythology that left me questioning what I was seeing. Costuming and sets were period authentic and impressive. Battle scenes were intense and well staged, yet there were elements of the story which seemed simplistic, and in the dialogue and action that felt inauthentic and disconcerting. For example, at one point when Washington outlined a plan to a group of his men, one of them responded, "Works for me." It felt totally anachronistic. The depiction of Washington's brave efforts during the failed General Braddock offensive were so over the top, I half expected the unfurling of a red cape as Washington and his winged horse swooped over the battlefield, hurling lightning bolts at the enemy. As the credits rolled, the audience wasn't simply thanked for attending. Instead, viewers were invited to scan a QR code, help purchase tickets for others, and become part of Angel Studios' growing community. It was a reminder that this studio isn't simply producing films, it's building a movement of audiences who help fund, promote, and shape future projects and provide an ever-widening platform for their narratives. Every filmmaker tells history through a particular lens. Watching Young Washington, I found myself asking, at what point does historical storytelling become an effort to shape or reshape our understanding of history? That's a question worth considering, not just with this film, but with every film based on history. Young Washington is rated PG-13 and runs 2 hours and 2 glorifying minutes. This is Barb Bretz with your Friday film review. See you at the movies.
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11: And you've been listening to the KPCW Noon Report. Temperatures are in the 80s around the Wasatch back, and we should hit the 90s before the day is done. There's also a 20% chance that we see some afternoon thunderstorms into tonight. Highs should be close to 100 in the Heber Valley this weekend and in the lower 90s in Park City. Music is next.
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0: That was Mumford & Sons with the song Here. Before that, we had the Counting Crows with Mr. Jones and started off with Jack Johnson, Upside Down. It is 12:41. Got Jim Jay here for good 2.5 hours or so. Would love to play your requests, especially anybody who is home doing projects around the house on this holiday, this Pioneer Day holiday. Give me a call, 435-655-8255. Currently 84 degrees outside. There's a few clouds off in the distance. We've been seeing these afternoon thunderstorms. Looks like there's a chance for that this afternoon into tonight as well. Saturday, it looks like a repeat of today, but then Sunday, mostly sunny. And we'll get into the weather at the top of the hour right after NPR News. In the meantime, we have some underwriters, and then let's go back to music.
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0: Great advice, Brooke. Thank you very much. It is 12:43. Had a request coming in from Rich. He'd like to hear some Phil Collins. So we're going to play I Cannot Believe It's True. Phil Collins, and thanks for listening, Rich.

something fell. It's not a thing. 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It's nothing.

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You write one, you write them all. So tap your feet, sing with me, oh, it's all right. It's all right, all right.

0: That was local artist Will Baxter Band with I'm All Right. Before that, we had George Michael, Freedom 90, a request from Eric. Eric, thank you for checking in. We also had Phil Collins, I Cannot Believe It's True, another request from Rich. Thanks for checking in there, Rich. It is just about 1 o'clock, and you're listening to KPCW.
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1: Live from NPR News in Washington, I'm Nora Rahm. President Trump's latest round of tariffs, imposing 10 to 12.5% levies on imports from 60 trading partners, is prompting criticism from around the world. As Esme Nicholson reports, Trump claims the countries have failed to adequately enforce a ban on goods made with forced labor.
2: European Union Foreign Policy Chief Kaya Kallas has dismissed the U.S. rationale for new tariffs, calling claims that Europe is lax when it comes to forced labor unfounded. Kallas is demanding evidence from the White House to support the allegations. Drawing comparisons between U.S. and EU labor laws, Kallas asserts that we have paid leave and we have very good working conditions. Kallas also called on the U.S. to keep its side of the transatlantic trade deal struck last year. The new tariffs have replaced Trump's temporary 10% global levies, which expired at midnight. For NPR News, I'm Esme Nicholson in Berlin.
1: U.S. Central Command says the military struck targets in Iran again last night, the 13th night in a row. NPR's Hadil Al-Shelchi has more.
3: The U.S. said last night that it completed a 13th round of strikes in Iran. They attacked military command centers, drone storage facilities, coastal surveillance sites, they said. U.S. Central Command also said that it redirected 12 commercial vessels to prevent ships from entering or leaving Iranian ports. Iranian state media said that there were explosions in the southwest of the country. That's where some of the most sensitive military and maritime areas are. Iran retaliated with its own attacks on U.S. bases. There were sirens heard in Bahrain and Kuwait.
1: NPR's Hadil Al-Shelchi. Ukrainian President Volodymyr Zelensky is scheduled to meet with President Trump at the White House on Tuesday to discuss the war with Russia, according to a White House official not authorized to speak publicly. Meanwhile, Ukraine launched another wave of drones across Russia overnight, killing at least six people. Advisors to the Food and Drug Administration are meeting for a second day to consider lifting restrictions on experimental peptide drugs. The panel has already taken a favorable stance on making the controversial therapies more accessible. NPR's Will Stone has more.
4: These peptides are not FDA approved, unlike the popular GLP-1 weight loss drugs, but they're marketed broadly for wellness, longevity, metabolism, and more. On Thursday, an FDA panel of experts voted in favor of allowing specialized pharmacies to make four of the peptide therapies. Today, they're considering more. Agency staff have recommended against greenlighting any of the peptides because there's little data from humans on safety and effectiveness. The advisory panel votes are not binding, but the FDA typically does follow its advice. Will Stone, NPR News.
1: Democrats in Maine meet tomorrow to select a nominee for the U.S. Senate to challenge Republican Susan Collins. This is NPR News in Washington. The suspect in a deadly school shooting in Georgia pleaded guilty today to all 55 counts. Colt Gray was 14 when he opened fire at a high school about 45 miles northeast of Atlanta. Four people were killed. Earlier this year, a jury convicted his father in the shooting because he had given his son the assault-style rifle used that day. State officials in Wisconsin have opened a homicide investigation into a deadly police shooting in Madison. People gathered for a vigil to remember Corey Ruiz last night. Sarah Lear from Wisconsin Public Radio reports.
5: Mourners gathered around a makeshift memorial. Tony Smith reflected on the time he spent with Corey Ruiz when they were kids.
6: When you get to know him, he's like real open and talkative, but at first he's pretty shy. And he's a good guy.
5: Officers responding to reports of someone stealing bikes and trying to get into parked cars on Wednesday got into a scuffle with Ruiz, who was 38. Police say he pulled a knife. The officers weren't wearing body cameras, but cell phone video shows three officers restraining Ruiz to the ground. A fourth appears to shoot. Protests have broken out, claiming excessive force. The officers are on leave. For NPR News, I'm Sarah Lear in Madison.
1: The National Hurricane Center says Hurricane Fausto is gaining strength in the Pacific Ocean. It's now a Category 2 storm and is expected to approach the Hawaiian Islands next week. Meteorologists say it's too early to determine the exact location or size. Meanwhile, along the Gulf Coast, Bertha is no longer a tropical storm. It weakened last night. I'm Nora Rahm, NPR News in Washington.
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8: 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KPCW would like to recognize Broadcasters Club members Matthew Magleby and Pierrette Tierney Magleby, Joe and Kate Margolis, Karen Marriott and Nathan Rafferty, Sandra Moore. 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
0: Well, many thanks to these contributors and all of you out there who make this community radio station possible. It is 6 minutes after 1 o'clock currently, 84 degrees outside. It looks like it's clouding up a little bit more as it has been the last few weeks. And that's because there is an isolated chance of thunderstorms this afternoon, 20% chance or so, and then into tonight as well. Before tomorrow, Saturday, it's going to start out sunny, 91 degrees for the high, and then those thunderstorms are going to come back in, 10% chance in the afternoon. Saturday night, another 20% chance, not cooling off very much at night, 60s, low 60s. But then Sunday, 93, mostly sunny, and just partly cloudy on Sunday night before, again, we'll get into that same weather that we've had last few days, which is morning sunshine and then afternoon thunderstorms for Monday and Tuesday. Over the Heber Valley, currently 88, going to be 96 for the high. Again, 20% chance of thunderstorms. Tomorrow, 97 degrees with those afternoon thunderstorms. And then 99 and sunny on Sunday. Partly cloudy overnight into the 50s, high 50s. Monday as well should be mostly sunny, high 97. So it's going to continue to be warm, and we're going to continue to see some passing thunderstorms as the next few days go on. 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
10: 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I'm Christy Dillaway, bringing you a new song from the artist M&J. M&J's sound blends dreamy indie pop hooks with upbeat, melodic rock textures. Their lyrics frequently revolve around the themes of fleeting youth, late-night nostalgia, relationships, and emotional escapism. This track, a recent single release, is a light summer breezy tune. It's short, so enjoy the cosmic light as it flashes by. This is She's Cosmic Light, and it's new from M&J.

Once again, that was MNJ, and the song was She's Cosmic Light, our fresh track for the 1 o'clock hour. And if you'd like to get some more information about the fresh tracks that we play here, go to our website, kpcw.org, click the shows tab, and you'll see another tab for Fresh Track Friday, where you can hear snippets of the different songs as well as tell us what you think. It is 11 minutes after 1. Hey, if you do have a request, 435-655-8255, you can either call it in or text it in. In the meantime, we're going to start off this next set with U2 in God's Country.

0: That was Tower of Power. This Time Is Real. We also had U2 with In God's Country. 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
0: 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So check that out. It is 18 minutes after 1 o'clock, and we're going to go back to music. Start off the set with Jesse Wells.

0: That was local artist Wyatt Pike with Deeper Into Love. We also had The Cars, My Best Friend's Girl, and started off with Jesse Wells, Won't You Come Out Tonight. It is 1:30. It's time for Lost and Found.
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0: Let's take a look at a few of the items that are on our website. First, Sandy has found a male Yorkie Schnauzer-looking pup. It had a collar but no tag. Safe with a friend on Woodside, because that's where he was found. He was found in the Woodside Avenue area on the 23rd of July. So if you are missing your male Yorkshire Schnauzer-looking pup, give Sandy a call. 435-640-7447. And it looks like Ruben has lost a single Subaru Outback Key. Lost that on the 22nd of July in the Round Valley area. If you came across a Subaru Outback Key, give in that area especially, give Ruben a call. 406-212-2557. And one more. It looks like Keith has found a skateboard. Found it at the city park. Was there for a few days, leaning up against a tree just down from the baseball diamond. It's a brand new name. The owner will quickly know to call and let him know. If you think that's, it was found on the 15th of July, so been out there for a while. If you think that might be your skateboard, give Keith a call. Describe what he found, and you can get it back. It's 435-640-3976. And to get this information again, go to our website, kpcw.org. 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
0: And thank you to the Robbins family for that announcement. It is 1:34. We're going to start off the set with

0: That was Hozier with Nobody's Soldier. Before that, Modest Mouse, Float On, and started off with Dave Matthews Band, Ants Marchin'. It is 1:46, and you're listening to KPCW.
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0: So looking at the community calendar, here's a chance for you to learn more about our local history. That's right. The Wasatch History Speaker Series continues at the Wasatch County Library over there in Heber City on Monday, July 27th, with Brent Kelly presenting a discussion about rodeo. That's right. Celebrate Wasatch County Fair Days by exploring the rich history of one of the community's most treasured traditions. Join Brent Kelly as he shares stories and highlights from the history of the Wasatch County Rodeo and Fair Days. They've been going on for Fair Days. Brent Kelly was recognized with the 2025 Utah Treasurer Award for his outstanding contributions to the community. For more than 50 years, he has served as the rodeo announcer and has been deeply involved with the Heber Valley Rodeo, the Wasatch County Rodeo, and the Professional Rodeo Cowboys Association in Wasatch County. This free presentation is part of the Wasatch History Speaker Series and is a Wasatch County Fair Days event. Once again, happening July 27th, that's Monday, at the Wasatch County Library. So you can check that one out. It is 1:48. We're going to go back to music. Start off this next set with Violent Femmes, Blister in the Sun.

0: A bit of Pink Floyd, Wish You Were Here. We also had Meg Myers running up that hill and started off with Violent Femmes, Blister in the Sun. It is 1:59 and you're listening to KPCW.
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3: Live from NPR News in Washington, I'm Nora Rahm. The Trump administration has announced double-digit tariffs on dozens of U.S. trading partners. It's also threatening additional tariffs on the United Kingdom if its new prime minister taxes U.S. tech companies. NPR's Lauren Freer reports from London.
4: President Trump's ambassador to the United Kingdom, Warren Stevens, told Sky News that if the new British Prime Minister, Andy Burnham, decides to tax big tech, which is mostly American companies, that could trigger more tariffs from Washington. A digital services tax is something the UK has been considering. For now, though, the British government says Trump's latest tariffs will amount to, quote, no negative change for British exports. Burnham's predecessor, Prime Minister Keir Starmer, was able to strike a better U.S. trade deal than many other countries with lower tariff rates. And King Charles got the U.S. tariff on Scotch whiskey reduced to zero when he visited the White House in April. Lauren Freier, NPR News, London.
3: There was a ceremony today honoring the impending opening of a new bridge linking the United States and Ontario. As Russ McNamara of Detroit Public Radio reports, it was a Canada-only affair.
5: Oh, Canada.
6: The Trump administration nixed the ribbon-cutting ceremony last month, and with the president threatening new tariffs, Canadian officials threw their own party for the Gordie Howe International Bridge without American involvement. However, Ontario Premier Doug Ford is treating the soured relations between the two allies as a bump in the road.
7: I know Canadians love Americans, and I know Americans love Canadians, and that bond will last for another over 200 years.
6: The bridge will open to traffic Monday afternoon. For NPR News, I'm Russ McNamara in Windsor, Ontario.
3: The cyclospora outbreak that sickened thousands has expanded to four additional states. That's according to an update from the Centers for Disease Control and Prevention. NPR's Ping Wong reports.
8: The CDC has confirmed nearly 2,000 cases of cyclosporiasis over the past month in a multi-state outbreak. It says the true count of people sickened may be much higher. The parasite has been causing intestinal issues and explosive diarrhea across at least 9 states now, including Illinois, Kansas, Oklahoma, and Pennsylvania. 98 people have been hospitalized and no one has died. The parasitic infection can be treated with an antibiotic, though most healthy people can recover without treatment. The CDC says the data continues to show that iceberg lettuce grown and processed by Taylor Farms de Mexico and served at Taco Bell restaurants is a source of the contamination. The company announced a voluntary recall last week on all its iceberg lettuce sourced from central Mexico. Ping Huang, NPR News.
3: This is NPR News in Washington. Tens of thousands of people have been forced from their homes in France and Spain because of large wildfires. Both countries are seeking help from the European Union. Several large fires have erupted in southern Europe this summer. Scientists say the region has become more vulnerable due to hotter temperatures caused by climate change. The International Energy Agency says that renewables are set to overtake coal as an electricity source in 2026. NPR's Julia Simon reports.
9: In their electricity mid-year update, the agency says global renewable energy is forecast to grow 8% in 2026. Natural gas output is projected to stay mostly flat. A big part of what's hampering natural gas growth are high prices following the U.S.-Israeli war with Iran. 5 months after the conflict began, European natural gas prices are more than 90% higher. Asian natural gas prices are more than 105% higher. Meanwhile, solar and battery installations are booming around the world. Energy experts say 2026 may go down in history books as the year that the world made a significant pivot away from planet-heating fossil fuels. Julia Simon, NPR News.
3: Basketball star LeBron James has made his decision. He's becoming a Philadelphia 76er for his 24th season. He says it's not the money or family considerations. He wrote on social media, "I still want to sacrifice. I still want to work." He says he thinks he can help make Philadelphia a championship team. The franchise hasn't won the title in 43 years. I'm Nora Rahm, NPR News in Washington.
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11: 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KPCW would like to recognize Broadcasters Club members Mark Steltenrich and Carolyn Sterrett, Bob Schallensberg, George and Rhonda Sedaris, Rick and Linda Smoligo. 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
0: Well, many thanks to these contributors and all of you out there who make this community radio station possible. It is 6 minutes after 2 o'clock, and it's one beautiful Friday afternoon. Currently 85 degrees here in downtown Park City, but a slight chance of some passing thunderstorms, 20% chance of isolated thunderstorms today into tonight. Going to get down to 63 tonight. Tomorrow, start off sunshine. And then again, that afternoon thunderstorm has a chance to make its way back. 10% chance on Saturday night as well. And then Sunday should be mostly sunny throughout the day, a little bit cloudy into Sunday night. Monday and Tuesday are going to be a repeat of today and Saturday's weather. Over there in the Heber Valley, currently 94 degrees, going to be 96 for the high. Again, some passing thunderstorms today. Tomorrow we'll start out sunshine as well, going to be 97, 10% chance of thunderstorms. And then 99 degrees is expected on a sunny Sunday. And then Sunday 97 and mostly sunny on Monday. So we have some beautiful weather, but perhaps a chance of thunderstorms coming up. It is a Fresh Track Friday, and I'll let Christy take over right after a short announcement from Deer Valley.
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13: 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Elio, E-L-I-O, written in all caps, is the stage name of Charlotte Grace Victoria Lee, a Welsh-Canadian singer, songwriter, and producer born in Wales and raised in Toronto. 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

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Hey, I had a request from Joe, and she's looking for some Dave Matthews Band. Joe, thanks for listening. Here's Trippin' Billy's.

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1: 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It is 2:18. I've been listening to Jim Jay for the last couple of hours. You got another 45 minutes or so. I would welcome the opportunity to play your request. Hopefully this next song will inspire you. 435-655-8255.

0: That was the Aces, a local artist in the 801 area code with their song 801. Before that, we had Suki Waterhouse with Back in Love and started off with Blondie, Call Me. It is half past 2 o'clock. Time for Lost and Found.
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0: Let's take a look at a few of the items that are on our website. First, Janet has lost some magnetic sunglasses. Lost that on the 18th of July at the Deer Valley concert. If you came across some magnetic sunglasses, give Janet a call, 213-999-0058. It looks like Jennifer also has lost some sunglasses. They're metallic sunglasses in a case that says crew inscribed. Inside are some white tortoise rim wire sunglasses. She lost those on the 14th of July at the downtown Park City area. If you came across those, give Jennifer a call, 786-973-9733. And one more. It looks like Amanda has found a cross pendant. Found that at the PC Mark on the 20th of July. If that is your cross pendant, give Amanda a call, 415-205-5252. And to get this information again, go to our website, kpcw.org, click the community tab, and look for Lost and Found.

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1: It is 2:30. You got me for another half hour. Then we're going to have the local view takeover so you can listen to the international news scene as well as national, domestic here in Utah, and local news, weather, traffic, and any other great things that might be happening here in the Park City area, as well as traffic updates and weather. Do stay tuned for that. In the meantime, we're going to kick off this set with Marshall Tucker Band, This Old Cowboy.

0: That was Aoife O'Donovan with Red and White and Blue and Gold. Before that, Lily Allen, I Could Say, and started off that set with the Marshall Tucker Band, This Old Cowboy. It is 2:45, and you're listening to KPCW.
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0: Well, I have a calendar event for you to make note of, and it's free family yoga in the garden. It's happening Saturday, August 8th from 9:30 to 10:30 at the Summit Community Gardens, 4056 Shadow Mountain Drive here in Park City. 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It is 2:47, and we're going to go back to music here. Start off this next set with Depeche Mode.

0: That was Lyle Lovett with Bears, and Lyle Lovett will be here in Park City in concert on the 31st at Deer Valley, so you can check him out there. Before that, Steely Dan with FM, and we started off that set with Depeche Mode. Enjoy the silence. It's just about 3 o'clock, and you're listening to KPCW.
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0: 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We've got Claire Wiley coming up in just a few minutes for the local view. 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
1: Live from NPR News in Washington, I'm Ryland Barton. Iran targeted American strongholds around the Persian Gulf while the U.S. bombarded Iranian military sites today as the two countries showed no signs of backing away from the war. The conflict continues to choke off shipping traffic through the Strait of Hormuz, sending oil prices higher. President Trump says the U.S. and Iran are currently in negotiations.
2: We are talking to them. I think they're being serious. I think they are being by far the most serious that we've seen them, but that doesn't mean we get there. We'll see what happens.
1: U.S. embassies in the Middle East began alerting Americans in the region that options to leave could become more limited. Iran's Revolutionary Guard advised residents of neighboring countries to stay away from bases with U.S. troops. President Trump is set to attend the annual White House Correspondents' Dinner tonight. As NPR's Tamara Keith reports, it's a redo after the original dinner was interrupted by a gunman.
3: The annual dinner is a celebration of the free press that traditionally includes an acknowledgement of the often strained relationship between presidents and the press that covers them. But strained doesn't even begin to capture the all-out war Trump has waged on journalists since returning to the White House. That includes threats, regulatory actions, numerous lawsuits, punishing news organizations for editorial decisions, as well as frequent personal insults. The first dinner was interrupted before his speech, but Trump said he had planned to be rough on the press. The redo is at a smaller venue with tighter security arrangements. Tamara Keith, NPR News.
1: A 16-year-old in Georgia is awaiting sentencing after pleading guilty today to killing four people and injuring several others in a shooting at his high school nearly 2 years ago. Shemaine Cruz of member station WABE reports.
4: Colt Gray was charged as an adult with malice murder, weapons violations, and cruelty to children for the September 2024 shooting at Appalachee High School, northeast of Atlanta. He faces a minimum sentence of life in prison, but it's up to the judge to decide whether he should be eligible for parole. Family members of the victim say that while adults around him missed multiple warning signs, the teen is the one who decided to bring the gun to school and to pull the trigger. The teen's father, Colin Gray, was convicted of second-degree murder in March for giving his son the gun used in the shooting as a Christmas present. The father and son are expected to be sentenced separately next week. For NPR News, I'm Shemaine Cruz in Atlanta.
1: Skydance-owned Paramount has agreed to delay closing its $81 billion buyout of Warner Brothers Discovery well into next year. The move comes as a judge continues to consider a challenge from 12 states seeking to block the deal altogether. The states allege the merger would extinguish competition in Hollywood and lead to fewer choices for consumers. 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
6: This hour of programming is brought to you in part by the generosity of our Broadcasters Club. KPCW would like to recognize Broadcasters Club members Brad and Michelle Hart, Holly Gurian and Kelly Naraki, Michael Huerta and Ann Souter, Harry and Marjorie Immerman. As we celebrate 46 years on air, thank you for investing in KPCW's past, present, and future.
7: And the time now is 3:04, heading into 3:05 on this Friday, July 24th. Thank you so much for listening to KPCW. We appreciate you. We hope you're having a great day out there. And we are going to head into the weekend in style together right here on The Local View. This is Claire Wiley. Happy to be in the hot seat with you for the next couple hours. And, oh, there's going to be a lot going on during the show. Everybody, we are going to be talking to Exposé and Taylor Dane. I can't wait. These bands defined my childhood. And many of us, I'm sure, out there can remember these songs, and also just kind of pioneers in music expose with one of the first female groups to accomplish what they did. So very cool. Can't wait to talk to them. So stick with us here on KPCW for that. Also, it's a Fresh Track Friday, so we're going to bring you a bunch of new tunes as well. And of course, we're going to keep you informed of what's happening on those roadways and with the weather. So here we go. It is 95 degrees out there right now in Heber Valley, right outside the studios of KPCW 88. A little sweltering out there this weekend. Isolating showers and thunderstorms coming in this afternoon and a 20% chance. There was a little smattering of rain as I was coming into the studio, but it was very minor and the sun was shining the entire time. So we'll see how this plays out, but I don't think it's going to be anything like we've seen in the past couple days, any sort of downpour. Looks like we're going to reach a high of 90 probably this afternoon. Tonight, isolated showers and thunderstorms, 20% chance again, with a low around 63 degrees. Then for your Saturday, isolated showers and thunderstorms at a 10% chance. Our high tops out at 91 degrees. We're going to stick with a lot of sunshine tomorrow and warm temps. Saturday evening, again, a 20% chance of showers coming in, a low around 63 degrees. And then your Sunday brings you again. Again, mostly sunny skies. Our highs top out near 93 degrees. So it's going to be a really warm one on Sunday. 60s is the low. So a low around 64 degrees. So it's still going to seem quite balmy out there in the evening hours on Sunday night as we round out the weekend. So that is your forecast for the days ahead. I just took a bird's eye view of what's happening out there as far as our roadways are concerned. The good news is there are no incidents or backups to report. So we love a super slow day in the world of traffic out there, right? So you can keep moving a little faster along those highways and byways. Stay safe out there and keep your dial right here on your local community radio station. Happy Friday, everybody. Again, that means it's a Fresh Track Friday, and we are going to hear from them after a word from the Alzheimer's Association. So stick with us.
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9: 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I'm Christy Dillaway, digging through the new releases to find what works for our playlist. Check out Tiger Lewis. Tiger is an emerging recording artist from Los Angeles, making his official debut under the guidance of Grammy and Platinum winning producers and songwriters Jeff Giddy and Theron Thomas, with his new album, Mr. Right Now, coming out in mid-August. I think he's got an old soul sound and sensibility. This song is Use Me, and it centers on a relationship formed in the aftermath of someone else's breakup, sacrificing his own needs in the service of another's. This is Tiger Lewis, spelt with a 3 instead of an E. Use Me. It's your Fresh Track this hour.

0: Hey, this is Mitchell Elliott from KPCW's production team. 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
3: 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We are so glad you're keeping us on your dial on this beautiful Friday. We've got more tunes on the way for you. You can get in on that 435-655-8255. Here's the Rolling Stones, my friend. Satisfaction.

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1: And here you go. Here is your Lost and Found report for this 3 o'clock hour. It looks like Amanda found a cross pendant at the Park City Mark on the 20th of July. If that's yours, give Amanda a call at 415-205-5252. And it also looks like Mitchell lost a Jeep key with a bottle opener in City Park on the 19th of July. 435-513-1870 is the number to call for that. And Mary lost a black and white 5-year-old female cat with a small bell collar. Name is Boots. Lost on the 18th of July. Silver Creek Lower Wildway is where that cat was last seen. If you've seen a cat with that description, little tuxedo cat, it sounds like, give Mary a call, 435-901-2302. And Mary, let us know if Boots comes back. That'll do our hearts good. All right, the time now is 3:30, and that means BBC Headlines is going to start in just a few moments, and then we're going to bring you Marketplace Tech. We keep you informed here, and we keep you tech savvy as well on KPCW Park City. So stay with us.
2: BBC News with Chris Barrow. Member states of the International Criminal Court have voted to remove its chief prosecutor, Karim Khan, over allegations of sexual misconduct. The British lawyer denies engaging in an improper relationship with a junior staff member. Mr. Khan plans to appeal against his dismissal. He led the court for 5 years. The Spanish authorities say the emergency services don't have the capacity to contain a wildfire raging near Madrid. 63,000 people have either been evacuated or ordered to remain indoors. Forest fires are also burning in southwest France, where the flames are now heading towards the city of Bordeaux. President Macron has ordered the military to mobilise. The Houthis in Yemen say Saudi Arabia has launched airstrikes on the port city of Hodeidah. This week, the Iran-backed group announced a maritime blockade of Saudi Arabia and targeted its ships. Israeli settlers have attacked several Palestinian areas in the occupied West Bank after a major confrontation left 4 Palestinians and 2 Israelis dead. The Israeli army says it's begun a major operation. Ukrainian defense officials are demanding to know why an exhibition showcasing pioneering drone technology was openly held on the outskirts of Kyiv, making it an easy target for Russian ballistic missiles. At least 10 people were killed and 100 injured in the Russian attack. A prominent human rights activist and a renowned journalist from Indian-administered Kashmir have been released on bail after spending several years in prison under draconian anti-terrorism legislation. The arrests of Karim Parvez and Irfan Miraj caused global outrage. Canada has held an opening ceremony for a new bridge connecting the country to Detroit in the United States. The event was scaled back because of a dispute about toll sharing and new threats of tariffs from President Trump. And that's the latest BBC News.
3: Whoops, sorry, my AI just hacked you. From American Public Media, this is Marketplace Tech. I'm Megan McCarty-Carino. OpenAI revealed this week that 2 of its advanced AI models escaped an isolated testing environment, or sandbox. They got onto the internet and went looking for the answers to a benchmarking test they'd been given. The models hacked the security systems of Hugging Face, which hosts open-source AI models and has the answers to the evaluation in its production database. Here with more on what this all means is Will Arimus, staff writer at The Atlantic.
4: These systems are trained to basically get the answer right through whatever means they can, right? This is how they work. That's part of what makes them so powerful, because humans don't have to tell them how to get the answer right. The AI systems themselves learn the best way to get the answer right. Well, one of the most reliable ways to get right answers is to cheat. And the fact that they figured out how to cheat on their own is fascinating and a little scary.
3: Yeah, I mean, there seem to be sort of like two parallel concerns. One is this sort of classic alignment problem that, you know, it was given, you know, a set of instructions and it kind of found this, to us, devious way to complete the task. To us, it seems like this is a problem. To the AI model, it's just doing what we told it to do. And there's obviously a massive concern about cybersecurity here.
4: Yeah, the cybersecurity concerns are real. But I've also seen some cynics point out that, you know, every time this happens, the companies also get a little PR boost.
3: They're like,
4: oh, no, we've discovered that our models are way too smart and dangerous. And, you know, and that that makes people like, oh, well, maybe I need that model. Like, what, you know, maybe I should be writing my college essay with the model that knows how to, knows how to hack into Hugging Face's system.
3: Yeah, of course. I think anytime, you know, there is this warning coming from the labs about, wow, our model is just too powerful. In this case, you know, an actual incident happened. Anthropic took kind of a different approach with its model, which was it said, this is too dangerous and we are going to limit, you know, the access to it. And it started this whole kind of cascade with, the Trump administration executive order resulting finally in, Mythos and Fable being put under export controls, basically a kind of a kill switch. And I wonder how, you know, this revelation from OpenAI will sort of play into that very opaque and kind of very evolving approach from the government.
4: Yeah, I don't know how the executive branch will respond. It's not just PR, right? Like there is a real concern. I mean, these models can be, will be, probably are already being used for state-sponsored cyber attacking projects. I think that you can tell your AI to get the right answers on a test no matter what, or you can try to train your AI to like get the right answers on a test, but more importantly, don't cheat, you know, and we're going to punish you if we catch you cheating.

24th. A lot of people in and about in Park City here. A lot of people have the day off and are having a lot of fun in Old Town. So just be aware that things are a little busy here right now in Old Town. I'm taking a look at our pathways, though. It does look like things are still moving along smoothly as far as the roadways are concerned, though. So keep your dial in KPCW, especially if you're rolling down those roads. Turn it up and share it with the neighbor at a red light. Tell them what you're rocking out to. You are going to be listening soon to little Alanis Morissette taking it back to the 90s for you. This is Ironic.

your cigarette break. It's like 10,000 spoons when all you need is a knife. It's meeting the man of my dreams and then meeting his beautiful wife. And isn't it ironic?

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2: 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The time now is 3:46 on the nose. Don't want to rush time. We want to smooth into this weekend when the 5 o'clock bell hits. So we are rolling in slow. And we've got a great night ahead of us tonight. We heard from Don Barnes from 38 Special earlier this week on The Local View. They're in concert this evening. And then tomorrow night is going to be Exposé. And Taylor Dane on Concerts on the Slopes, and we're going to be talking with them coming up during this show. So make sure you keep your dial locked right here. In the meantime, here's a little Alice Merton for you. This is called Vertigo.

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2: 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We've got NPR News coming up in just a few moments here. 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
3: Live from NPR News in Washington, I'm Ryland Barton. President Trump's latest set of tariffs comes at a challenging time for the U.S. economy, raising concerns about the cost of living among American households. NPR's Raphael Nam has more.
4: The White House frames the sweeping new tariffs ranging from 10 to 12.5% as a matter of human rights and market fairness. Although they're not significantly higher than the temporary ones they're replacing, economists caution they will likely have a negative economic impact. The budget lab at Yale University estimates it could drive up consumer inflation by 0.7 percentage points and will be equivalent to a tax of nearly $1,100 a year on American households. That's at a time when many families are already struggling with high gas prices and paying more at the grocery store. And it will continue the uncertainty being felt by American businesses. Raphael Nam, NPR News.
3: President Trump will meet with Ukrainian President Volodymyr Zelensky next week at the White House, according to an official not authorized to talk on the record. As NPR's Danielle Kurtzleben reports, the meeting would be one of several between the two leaders this year.
5: The meeting will happen Tuesday, according to the White House official. The men also met at the G7 summit in June, as well as at the NATO summit in Ankara, Turkey, earlier this month. At that Turkey summit, Trump said the U.S. would give Ukraine a license to make Patriot air defense systems. That was considered a win for Ukraine as it continues defending itself against Russian missile strikes. The Russian war in Ukraine is now more than 4 years long. Trump and Zelensky have had a rough relationship at times, with an early 2025 Oval Office meeting that devolved into a heated argument in front of the news media. Danielle Kurtzleben, NPR News, the White House.
3: For the second year in a row, the U.S. has reported a record-breaking number of measles cases. According to the latest data from the CDC, the count is up 2,318. As NPR's Maria Godoy reports, that's the highest number in 35 years.
6: The resurgence of measles comes amid falling vaccination rates and rising rates of non-medical exemptions to school vaccine requirements. Some 70% of infections have been in children and adolescents. Last year, two unvaccinated children died of measles. Pediatric infectious disease specialist Dr. Adam Ratner says to turn things around, the country needs to raise vaccination rates.
7: Measles is our most contagious disease. I don't want to go back to a time when every year we had children dying of measles in the U.S.
6: Meanwhile, many local health departments are grappling with staff and funding cuts from the federal government, including to immunization programs. Maria Godoy, NPR News.
3: The NBA's all-time scoring leader LeBron James is heading to the Philadelphia 76ers. In a statement, he says he strongly considered retirement after his last team, the LA Lakers, were eliminated in the second round of this year's playoffs. This is NPR News.
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11: 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I'm Grace Dorfler, and this is your local news on the Local View. Two people have been injured in a possible stabbing near Old Town Friday. KPCW's Connor Thomas reports Park City officials say there is no threat to the public at this time.
12: Park City Municipal says the incident happened just after 8:30 Friday morning in the 500 block of Deer Valley Drive, which is between the Marsac Roundabout and Deer Valley Resort. Communications Director Clayton Scribner says two people were injured in what is believed to have been a stabbing. Both went to Salt Lake hospitals and one was flown. Authorities have not identified those involved. The Park City Police Department blocked off a home on Deer Valley Drive Friday morning. It's not clear if the incident occurred in or near the home. The property is listed as a short-term rental on Airbnb. The city didn't say whether authorities have made any arrests, but confirmed police are not searching for anyone at this time. The Park City Police Department is investigating and says it appears to be an isolated incident. Officials said there was no threat to the public on Friday. This is a developing story. Check kpcw.org for updates. Connor Thomas, KPCW News.
11: The shrinking Great Salt Lake could affect everything from Utah's health to the local ski season. KPCW's Ula Britt Libre reports a new Park City chapter of Grow the Flow is working to raise awareness about the lake's decline in the Wasatch Back.
10: Grow the Flow launched its Greater Park City chapter July 22nd. About 40 people came to the Park City Library to learn how to get involved. BYU ecology professor Ben Abbott founded the nonprofit in 2022 with the goal of funneling more water into the Great Salt Lake. It has since opened chapters across the state. Local chapter co-chair Kathy Van Dyke says the decline is not just a Salt Lake Valley problem. She says it is different from shrinking saline lakes around the world because of the millions of people living downwind.
13: When you understand where this leads, the Great Salt Lake being one of about 120 saline lakes in the world, most of them are in decline, and none has ever been saved. We must be the first.
10: Without intervention, Van Dyke says the dust from the lake bed could pose serious health risks to residents. She says it is contaminated from a century of mining. Van Dyke says the disappearing water also puts Utah's famous lake effect snow at risk, impacting the ski industry. She says Utahns would need to reduce water use by 30% to give the lake a 50-50 chance of recovery. Van Dyke says one of the simplest places to start is at home.
13: Water less. As they say, gold is the new green. Let your lawn be golden instead of green.
10: The Greater Park City Grow the Flow chapter will meet again August 24th in the Park City Library Community Room. Ula Britt Libre, KPCW News.
11: Wasatch County's second high school will open to the public for the first time July 29th. KPCW's Christine Weller reports Deer Creek High School has been under construction for over 3 years.
14: After more than 3 years of construction, Wasatch County School District's newest high school is ready to welcome the community. Locals can walk the halls of Deer Creek High School for the first time after a ribbon-cutting ceremony July 29th at 5 p.m. Principal Justin Kelly said the building's design is modeled after the nearby Heber Valley Railroad, which was the largest sheep shipping yard in the country during the 1920s and 30s.
15: We wanted to kind of pay homage to some of the things that helped Heber get on the map. So when you come inside, it's going to have a feel of a train station.
14: Exposed rafters, large windows, and an old-style clock add to the ambiance. Other parts of the building pay tribute to the school's mascot, the Riverhawks. The logo is featured throughout the school. Kelly hopes Deer Creek will have a live mascot on site. There's an osprey nesting pool near the school.
15: We've had a couple of males coming and looking at it, and maybe when the construction kind of slows down a little bit, it'll get a little quieter, and hopefully we can see and get a osprey here, a river hawk.
14: Kelly said the common area at the entrance of the school is now fully furnished. It features couches and other seating areas to encourage students to stay on campus and socialize. Locals can also tour Deer Creek's athletic facilities, which are housed in an adjacent building. The structure includes a main and auxiliary gym, dance studio, weight room, running track, concessions stands, and a press room overlooking the football field. Kelly said Deer Creek's first students will get to name the building this fall. They'll also help create a fight song.
15: It's going to be fun for kids to look back in 10 or 15, 20 years when they can start ringing their kids and saying, I helped do this. I was a part of this.
14: Locals who can't make it to the grand opening July 29th can still tour the school July 30th. Christine Weller, KPCW News.
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2: 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And, of course, you can always stream us live on kpcw.org, or you can download that KPCW app to take us wherever you go. We're going to check the weather for you now, and then we're going to check on that traffic with our bird's eye view here. See what's out there. If you do see something, give us a call at 435-655-8255 so we can alert everybody. But right now, we are just going to take that bird's eye look on UDOT. Here we go. It is 95 degrees right now in Heber Valley, so it's staying quite warm out there. Outside the studios of KPCW, there's a little bit more cloud cover. 86 is where we sit right now. There is still that 20% chance we could see a couple showers out there, and it goes to 20% actually throughout the evening. So we're going to stick with that. Partly cloudy with a low around 63 degrees. Saturday, it goes to a 10% chance of precipitation. So we'll have mostly sunny skies for your Saturday. A high tops out at 91 degrees here in Park City, which means it's going to be even hotter in Heber. 97 is where they'll land in Heber. And then on Sunday, it looks like a high of around 93 in Park City, and we're looking at 99 degrees in the Heber Valley for Sunday. So it's going to really heat up on your Sunday, mostly sunny skies, and then we'll go into clouds on Sunday night with 64 as the low. And there you have it. That's a look at your forecast for the days ahead. So basically, it's going to be pretty hot, and there's these slight chances of maybe rain coming in here and there, just not much of it, just a little smattering here and there. Now, checking your roadways, it looks like everything is pretty smooth sailing out there right now, so there's no incidents to report. That's great news. So stay safe out there and always keep your dial right here on your local community radio station, KPCW. All right. All that being said, somebody just made fun of me for saying 4:10 straight up, but it was 4:10 straight up. Anyway, all right, here we go. We've got our Fresh Track Friday coming up, and that means Christy Dillaway is going to take it away and bring fresh music to you, and then the Killers will follow that, so make sure your dial stays right here on KPCW Park City.
17: 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I'm Christy Dillaway, bringing you the tunes, like this one from the artist Alessia Nicole. Alessia Nicole is an emerging independent singer and songwriter from New York who says she's been performing since she could talk. She says her music is pop, funk, and whatever emotion she's in the middle of processing. The kind of songs that hit different at 2 a.m. or on the subway when you're in your feelings. This fresh track is What Can I Do, and it's from Alessia Nicole, your fresh track this hour.

All right, everybody. The computer does not want to play fair right now. Sometimes this happens. There we go. Oh, my goodness. Come on, guy. All right. I just want to make sure you get your fresh track. Here we go. It's Alessia Nicole. What can I do?

0: Have you seen the Bob driving around town? It's a new bus from High Valley Transit, and it's going to have its own dedicated lane by 2028, which means buses and cars will flow faster from Kimball to Old Town Park City. The Bob is a new line from High Valley Transit, who is a proud supporter of KPCW.
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2: 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You are listening to KPCW Park City. Wheels came off a little bit at the top of the hour here, but we've got more time with each other. And we're going to have some time with Taylor Dane coming up this hour as well. So make sure you keep your dial right here on KPCW. We've got more tunes. But first, my friends, let's talk lost and found. It looks like Jennifer has lost a metallic pair of sunglasses in a case in Scribed, K-R-E-W-E, and there are white tortoise rim wire sunglasses inside there. That was in downtown Park City on the 14th of July. 786-973-9733 is the number to call if you came across that case of sunglasses that were somewhere in downtown Park City around the 14th of July. And then it looks like Ron has either lost or found a wallet. Doesn't say which, but we're going to hold off on that one. Ron, come back to us. You got to fill out some more things, bud, before we talk about that. That was just in. Anyway, Karen lost an Apple 12 mini cell phone. It fell off the roof of her car between Park City Library and Quinn's Junction. We have all been there. We feel you, Karen. We know what that feels like. So if you found an Apple 12 mini cell phone between Park City Library and Quinn's Junction, somewhere in between there around the 20th of July, please give Karen a call at 435-655-5045. And it also looks like Lizzie lost a male gray cat with a white belly and white paws. He has some darker gray stripes on there as well. Last seen on Upper 1710 Iron Horse Loop. That was on the 17th of this month. Hopefully we can get Lizzie reunited with her gray cat. Everyone be on the lookout out there. 435-640-6963 is the number to call for that. And there you go. There you have it. That is your Lost and Found report. If you want to check out more of those submissions, just go to our website, kpcw.org. All right, my friends, we are going to go into... What are we going into here? We're going into BBC Headlines. Stay with us.
3: BBC News with Chris Barrow. Member states of the International Criminal Court have voted to remove its chief prosecutor, Karen Khan, over allegations of sexual misconduct. The British lawyer denies engaging in an improper relationship with a junior staff member. Mr. Khan plans to appeal against his dismissal. He led the court for 5 years. The Spanish authorities say the emergency services don't have the capacity to contain a wildfire raging near Madrid. More than 60,000 people have either been evacuated or told to remain indoors. Forest fires are also burning in southwest France, where the flames are now heading towards the city of Bordeaux. President Macron has ordered the military to mobilise. Israeli settlers have attacked several Palestinian areas in the occupied West Bank after a major confrontation left 4 Palestinians and 2 Israelis dead. In response, Israel's Prime Minister has ordered the establishment of more settler outposts, which are illegal under international law. The Houthis in Yemen say Saudi Arabia has launched airstrikes on the port city of Hodeidah. The Iran-backed group has been attacking Saudi ships after announcing a maritime blockade of the kingdom. The United Nations Human Rights Chief Volker Türk has won a second term despite opposition from the United States, Russia and Israel. He's been a vocal critic of Israel's actions in Gaza, as well as Russia's invasion of Ukraine. Paramount has agreed to delay its planned merger with Warner Brothers until next June. 12 US states had objected to the proposed deal. They argued that creating a new media giant would lead to higher prices, lower quality, and less content for customers. Canada has held an opening ceremony for a new bridge connecting the country to Detroit in the United States. The event was scaled back because of a dispute about toll sharing and new threats of tariffs from President Trump. That's the latest BBC News.
4: 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I'm Grace Dorfler, and this is your local news on The Local View. The company that put $30 million into an unfinished condo building in Kangens Village bought the property after its developer defaulted on the loan. KPCW's Connor Thomas has the update at Ascent Park City.
5: The 120-unit condominium development, owned by Wolfgram Capital, has sat unfinished for years in the Frostwood Village area of Kangens Village at Park City Mountain. Ochoa Capital bought the Ascent Park City at auction Wednesday. The company says in Summit County records that Wolfgram defaulted on a $30 million loan last October. The records also show Ochoa credited $24 million in outstanding debt toward the purchase, not additional cash. The Park City-based private credit group didn't immediately respond to a request for comment Friday, and it's unclear if there were any other bids. Wolfgram, a Texas-based private equity firm, was founded in 2021, the same year that the Kangens Village Management Association says the Ascent broke ground. In 2022, it purchased the Waldorf Astoria Hotel for an undisclosed sum. The hotel remains in operation, but will lose its luxury Hilton branding next year. Real estate agent Wayne Levinson, who sells properties at the Waldorf, said in a February news release the hotel would most likely adopt different upscale branding sometime after April 2027. In 2028, a new Waldorf Astoria is slated to open at Deer Valley Resort's new East Village base. Connor Thomas, KPCW News.
4: Fireworks are banned throughout Wasatch and Summit counties for Pioneer Day weekend, despite recent heavy storms. Wasatch Fire Marshal Clint Nearings told the Heber City Council any spark could spread quickly through dry vegetation.
6: Any fire that starts is going to go big, not just from cheatgrass to shrubbery, but into the larger pine stands.
4: Summit County also prohibits fireworks on all public and private property, including within city limits. And the state medical examiner is urging people to wear life jackets after at least 8 open water drownings so far this year. The Department of Natural Resources says about 90% of boating-related drowning victims were not wearing life vests. Utah provides free life jackets through loan stations at state parks and other recreation areas. We'll be back with more local news at 5:05.
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2: 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So stick with us.

0: And welcome back to The Local View. I'm Claire Wiley, and I can't tell you sincerely how excited I am right now to have the one and only Taylor Dane joining us on The Local View today. Taylor, thank you for being a part of the show.
1: Well, you can't see us, but you can hear us. You hear the joy in her, like, beautiful girl. Thank you, honey. I so look forward to performing and seeing you guys on Saturday. It's epic. Yeah.
0: Well, we had the opportunity to talk to Exposé, so I'm really excited. Nice. It's going to be a dual show, and I know that you are going to just light that stage on fire. People are very excited about this show. So I want to get to know you, though, a little bit better, and I like to roll it back to origins, and I always go deep into the history because I think that it says so much about a person, how they came to love or make music, their career or their life. And so I'm curious, when did music first fill you in such a way that you knew you had a special talent and you wanted to take it further?
1: Oh, I was four. It was very different. You know, I was raised in a household and also in an apartment building complex where music waved from room to room, from apartment to apartment. You know, I watched at 4 years old, I saw the 14-year-olds and the 15-year-olds and the 16-year-olds, and I watched those teenagers, and I watched how music affected them. And then I watched the music and listened very hard to the music my parents brought into our home. You know, this was in New York City. So I was born in New York City Hospital, raised in the Bronx till I was four. So imagine this. And then by five or six, they moved out to Long Island. And I remember I was just starting nursery school. So I was four. But these are the things I do recall, because the music that I remember hearing, my father would play everything from Man of La Mancha, whatever a Broadway hit, but also off Broadway. So they were really avid theater goers, my parents. So this is really important. So the music was playing in the home. They were so, you know, encaptured with it. So the first records I remember, of course, is the Beatles and a Crosby, Stills and Nash album, because they were just so head over heels with this, the whole epic of Woodstock and the artists that just blossomed from there. They saw Richie Havens apparently in a small club in Provincetown, and then they were paying Richie Havens mixed bag. And I mean, these artists might not mean anything, but they were just so important to my parents. And then also they became so important to me. And listening, my ear became just so involved in what I heard my parents playing in their house, which was pretty eclectic. To them, what I heard coming out of everybody's, you know, summertime in New York, Long Island, doesn't even matter. You know, we went to the

0: community pool, the apartment's pool, and every little radio that every one of these girls had while they were suntanning. And I said, I'm going to imitate that. I remember hearing Stevie Wonder, My Sharia Moore, and I go, who is that? What is that? I need to sound like that. And that's when I knew.
1: Wow. I love that it hit you so early that you had such a sensitivity to absorbing it in that way.
0: Yeah, it was intense. It came on so intensely because it was such a different direction. And there was a lot of, you know, things going on in my household. I had two brothers, one who was 12 months younger than me, so kind of like a twin in a sense, but, and my older brother who's 4 years older than me. So my parents just trying to do their best, and like, you know, us living in these apartment buildings, and they were called, considered garden apartments. We had like a 7 by 10 foot backyard, like of green grass. And yeah, music was everywhere. Everywhere you play, it was played. Tom Jones, like, it was kind of crazy stuff.
1: And did you almost escape into that world of music? Is that?
0: Yeah, I took it to that next level. So by 5 years old, which sounds ridiculous, but 5 years old, I was in kindergarten. And by then my ear was really tuned and I could mimic Stevie Wonder or to the best of my abilities, you know, or Karen Carpenter. In the kindergarten teacher stared at me when she, you know, they'd get on the little piano and they'd start that business. And I started singing along with her when we did group. And you know, I was just so adamant that it was hard to ignore, I think. You know, I was singing every commercial at home, like, you know, Pepsi, whatever, you know, Good Humor, ding, ding, ding, ding, you know. And she called in the chorus teacher, and they had me come into the choir, which doesn't start until third grade. And they said, will you come and do like a little solo with us? And it was I Saw Mommy Kissing Santa Claus, and I was five. And that was all I needed, was to stand up there in my little blue jumper and in my little corduroy, you know, little green and blue with those little green eyes of mine, and just go, I saw Mommy Kissing Santa Claus. And I had a kiss at five. Kevin O'Connor, I can still remember the little boy next to me. And that feeling of the whole audience watching you. And then I just said, I'm never going to stop. This is it. I want to be a rock and roll singer. That's all we knew then. You never thought pop or this. It's like rock and roll singer. This is what I'm going to do.
1: I am just really taken back by how early this hit you, and that you just knew innately that I'm a performer. I'm a born performer. Music is my vehicle.
0: Well, I'm going to get good at it. So I'm going to listen to what I consider was the great. And over time, that always changes. But music then wafted in from one station, AM radio. There was no FM. There was nothing. That was until later on, you know, in my teens, where I started getting into the Joni Mitchell, the songwriters, you know, it was everything from, like I said, Karen, the Carpenters. Like, one of my favorite songs of all time is still Close to You. That will be in my top 10 of all time, as well as a Stevie Wonder song or a Marvin. I mean, it will. It just always will, because I am so sensorially connected to that period of time. It's magic.
1: So what is your playlist like now? Do you keep that music that fired you up so early?
0: Because we can playlist everything now. It's not like I wait for a mixtape. It's right. Like if I put Steely Dan on, I'm totally going to hear like the soundtrack of what I wanted to hear from 72, from Can't Buy a Thrill to like Asia, which was 77. And I knew exactly where I was when that came out. And I was in junior high school. And I remember I was already sneaking into like the club at 15 and 14. And I remember also Lynyrd Skynyrd was here. I mean, I lived my life. My story is told by stories and boyfriends and who I was with. I could tell you the year.
1: That's incredible. You kind of had a steel trap of a memory about these stages in your life. And it feels like a lot of that definition and those timestamps were via music for you.
0: For me, it is. But I think that's anybody. I think there's so many people. That's why my music is considered the soundtrack of so many people's lives. Like you said to me, I can see that, you know, in the 80s, you were probably just getting going. Like, you know, you're much younger than me. So I'm just saying, like, well, God, even if you're in your 40s, I'm just saying, like, here's the deal. Like, music is the soundtrack of people's lives, because we sensorially, it's a physical, tangible. It's also a sensorial, like our ears, our hearing, our taste, everything. I know where I was eating what burger, what ice cream. I know the hot, whether it was a hot day, whether it was a rainy day. I associate music with sorrow and some of the greatest joy of my life.
1: Yeah,
0: And it's also.
1: yes, I love that. And that's so true. So when you get to building your own music and you start to express yourself, take me into how you built these songs and the places they're coming from, because.
0: God, you really are deep diving. Like, well, built these songs, it starts with a career. I built a career, and that started my career officially started with a hit record, right? And that would be Tell It to My Heart.
1: Right.
0: Prior to that, 18, 17, 16, 15, I was singing since I'm five. So that the outlier part of all those 10,000 hours, that is absolutely one of the greatest components of greatness. Like, I didn't know those things intellectually, but I've learned them over time. Obviously, it makes so much sense. Like, I was consumed with music. So being consumed with it, like Eddie Van Halen was with his guitar, consumed. I was consumed with singing and vocally and hearing and listening and honestly picking things apart, chord structures. And so really going back into how did I define my career, it started with just trying, eventually just stopping being in bands altogether. I was in two bands by the time I was 20, all original, did already multiple showcases for big labels. Because that's the only way you got in, baby, was with a label deal. And, and I was running around New York City. I mean, I'd already graduated high school and I was working in the Russian clubs in Brighton Beach so I could pay for, I made a lot of money just singing 3 days a week. And it sustained and helped me pay for what started of developing was this dance music slash what we call 12 inch, where you could actually grassroots a record through the clubs and the DJs and actually maybe get your chance to get heard on the radio if it had a crossover appeal. So that was my strategy then by the time I was 20.
1: I love that you say that you had a strategy because music is this combination for a singer of that just love of music and getting it out there, but also being savvy in how you do that and how you present yourself.
0: Of course, opportunity meets, preparation. And the thing was, yeah, I guess when Tell It to My Heart was my first single, but I had two singles out prior to that called Let Under Leslie. I was Leslie Wonderman, Leslie Joy Wonderman from New York. And I put two singles out just working with this with the producer that I found who was 19. He was a British kid that just came from Birmingham, UK and moving to Long Island, and he was in a studio and he reached out to me because he heard a demo tape of mine. And that was already for a record company we'd already showcased for. That was with a group called Felony. Then I was with 2.5 years prior to being 20 years old with this group called The Next. I played the bitter end, the bottom, every club you can conceive of in all original music. So honing that skill of having my own sound with Rick. I honed it even further, more into the urban R&B community because he was doing more house records, and that's where it started for us. We really used grassroots. We used tactics by getting in with the DJs and for them to promote it, so we get up the charts and that have people get noticed at the record labels. That was really the game. So Rick found this song. And not found it. I talked to my guy and he goes, "Hey, I'm working at Warner Chappell." And he goes, "I got this job at Warner Chappell and my girlfriend's working there. Let me get a demo tape for you." And he sent it to us on this random tape and one of the songs on it was Tell It to My Heart. And Rick said, "That's the one we need to do. How much money do you have?" And I go, "Well, I have like $3,000. Like, give me a break, Rick." And he goes, "We need $6,000. Let's talk to your dad."
1: Oh,
0: Dad
1: wow.
0: sat down with us. My dad see me already in this band, that band, and he knew Rick, and we were like in the studio. Like 15 hours would go by. It was just but I'd always start after the Russian club. I'd go in I did my vocals on Tell It's My Heart at 5 a.m. in the morning. That's what we do when you're 21, 20. You just that's what you live and breathe for. So I sang all night at the club with Diane Jones, who became my ride or die, and then I'd run over to the studio in Belmore with Rick, and I was like, he was a true believer. And so, magic in a bottle. That's that opportunity meets. He told me, he goes, "Listen, Dee Snider's become a friend of mine." I go, "How the hell?" And Dee just broke with Twisted Sister like the last couple of years had been. I watched a Long Island act become so huge. I watched Joan Jett. I used to be a little performing studio in Baldwin where I grew up, and Freeport. That all the guys. And the girls like Joan Jett, Stray Cats, because they were all breaking in that early 80s, late
1: That
0: 70s.
1: was my
0: Those,
1: first concert,
0: and
1: Joan
0: I'd
1: Jett.
0: watch them, yeah, I'd watch them rehearse at this rehearsing studio on Grand Avenue. And I go, "One day I'm going to get in there, and one day." And then, sure enough, at 18, I was in there rehearsing with my cool band. But I wasn't the lead singer. And I was like, that's why I said to you, I was done with bands by 20. I was like, that's it. And then Rick and I met. And That's it. We just focused on single, not so much the band, the group anymore. And it was that there where we strategically, he said, that's the song. Let's get your dad, get the backing. Like, we signed off on a little contract with my dad and we shopped Tell It to My Heart. Atlantic passed on it. Epic. And then this is going to be a little bizarre, but I remember hearing this new radio station. There was 92 KTU, which was Epic in New York, had started blasting, and it started combining some of what the DJs were playing in the clubs, which was everything. DJs meaning clubs in general were everything. But if the song really broke through, like, you had the support of the LGB community, everything, but that song could actually find itself at 11:30 p.m. getting played on the top pop station because they gave, you know, that hour for mix shows?
1: Yeah, yeah.
0: You know that, right? So that was where I was just hoping to land, hoping to land and get noticed. And people would say, hey, man, that's so good. With no internet, there's no, you know, viral anything. Right. Something. All I had was the Village Voice, you know? They played it, man. And one of them was Tell It to My Heart. And man, before it even got out for 5 seconds, we got a call from one of these A&R guys from Arista Records. And he goes, we want to buy that single. So by that time, the same writer is wrote Prove Your Love. We already had that.
1: Wow.
0: And Don't Rush Me was Alex Forbes. And it was Clive Davis's company that ended up picking me up.
1: That's so incredible. And well, like
0: there
1: I said,
0: is the deepest dive I've done in probably like 5 years.
1: Yes. Well, I feel good about that. I feel really good about that. I love the deep dives. And I love this story behind Tell It to Your Heart because, like you said, music takes you back. It takes me back to that time stamp in my life. It was everywhere. We were all listening to it. I wish we could get that pop-up visual of everyone in their cars at that time that were just singing it at the top of their lungs and loving this song.
0: In 1987, the single was released in the UK and all throughout. I was back still at my Russian job in Long Island, you know, with Rick. And Rick is thinking, like, maybe this time you can really quit. And, like, you know, I'm like, I don't want to do it prematurely. Like, you know, it's not like anybody's paying my, you know.
1: Yeah.
0: I paid for it. I told you, we borrowed $6,000 from my father and wrote a contract just to say we'll pay him back, which we knew we would, just from a couple of club appearances or if we'd make enough sales on this damn song. But sure enough, we got that one check. It was so minuscule considering that this album and song ended up selling millions. And
1: I mean,
0: but the label was freaking. They had no album. So we go, here's Tell It to My, here's Prove Your Love. Here's Don't Rush Me. Here's two songs I wrote. Like, we started putting that record after they didn't know what they had. It went number one in UK, London. Like, I was on Top of the Pops. I was in Europe for the first 6 months before anything happened in the States. Overnight stardom and what people think that is versus all the backstory, which you just got, there's no way to prepare for that, for the eyes on you feeling and the work and the ethic that it took. I look at videos of me coming out on American Music Awards with Lenny Kravitz where we were just breaking in like 1988. And I'm like, you were fucking cool, man. Like, this was cool. Like, it was way cool. And it's like, wow, who's that girl, you know?
1: Well, we all think you're cool. You're still cool. I thought you were cool then. You're cool now. And we can't wait to have you in our town.
0: 38 years later, I know. But we really just took a deep dive. But, I mean, yeah, I'm so grateful. And from there, it all just blew up, you know? So owning and putting that first album together, which we had to do within 6 weeks while I was completely in Europe. And within a year's time, opening up for Michael Jackson on the Bad Tour.
1: Yes, you just rocketed from there. And we will get all of this Taylor energy, I know, coming to our stage on Saturday. And I can't wait to see it. So when you get out on stage now and audiences are still feeling it so deeply, how does that feel to you?
0: I'm so grateful to be able to say that, my God, I have a catalog of songs because that is what a show is, right?
1: Yeah.
0: 18 top 10 hits, like 18.
1: It's incredible. So,
0: like, all I've done is like work with the best MDs and recreate it over the years and say, how do I keep this fresh? How do I, you know, and that comes down to the tracks and comes down to the music directors and the creative directors and even for myself. Right now, I'm in total kick-ass takeover. Jennifer Lewis, energy, RuPaul, like, go fuck yourselves. Let's go. You know, it's a good thing. It's
1: I
0: a great
1: it.
0: Thing. It's
1: it
0: an amazing
1: is a
0: thing.
1: Great thing. It's an amazing thing.
0: I'm coming out and I'm singing my catalog for you, and some beautiful little moments that are not what you'd expect. Maybe it is a cover. Maybe it's something that's moved me over the years, and that, you know, in the experience I had with Prince, or these moments where they're authentic and I incorporate it into my live show.
1: It's Taylor Dayne, everybody, who is going to be here in our community with Exposé on Saturday night. It's Concerts on the Slopes. And if there are still tickets available, you can go online and pick those up and join me in seeing all these songs. Like you said, you have a whole slew of them that we know and we love. And Taylor,
0: and
1: thank
0: you so
1: much. Don't
0: get your VIPs. If you guys want to do meet and greet, they'll, you know, I know we have a VIP package, so you can just go to taylordayne.com. But I love you guys, and I'm so excited.
1: Love it. Well, thank you, Taylor, so much.
0: My
1: You're
0: pleasure,
1: the best.
0: Thank you, darling.
1: You.
0: Take care.
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1: And the time is now 5 o'clock. Straight up, that's the truth. We have hit the 5 o'clock hour. That whistle is blowing right now, and that means it is officially, my friends, the weekend. 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
10: Live from NPR News in Washington, I'm Ryland Barton. The annual White House Correspondents' Dinner is happening again tonight after a gunman attacked the original event in late April. President Trump is expected to attend. NPR's Tamara Keith has more on how President Trump's relationship with the press has evolved since his first term.
11: In the first administration, Trump referred to the media as fake news and complained about coverage that he didn't like, but he didn't take a lot of action. In the second term, he has sued news organizations for coverage he doesn't like, including ABC, CBS, The New York Times, BBC, and The Wall Street Journal. He removed the Associated Press from the pool of reporters to get close access to him over an editorial decision. He has called female reporters dumb and piggy and suggested that CNN's Caitlin Collins should smile. And of course, he oversaw the defunding of NPR and PBS.
10: NPR's Tamara Keith reporting. Countries that are a part of the International Criminal Court have voted overwhelmingly to oust the lead prosecutor who was accused of sexual misconduct. NPR's Michelle Kellerman reports the vote comes as the U.S. tries to dismantle the court.
12: ICC prosecutor Karim Khan denies the allegations of sexual misconduct, but 82 of the 125 member states of the court voted to remove him from office. Human Rights Watch welcomed the move, saying the court needs a credible prosecutor at a time when the ICC is trying to pursue justice in Gaza, Ukraine, and Sudan. The ICC has arrest warrants out for Russian President Vladimir Putin and Israeli Prime Minister Benjamin Netanyahu. The Trump administration recently launched an effort to dismantle the court, which it calls a threat to U.S. sovereignty. It also rejects the case against Israel, which, like the U.S., is not a party to the court. Michelle Kellerman, NPR News, the State Department.
10: Paramount and Warner Brothers are hitting pause on their proposed merger. NPR's Chloe Veltman reports Paramount agreed today to delay closing the deal for months following mounting pressure from antitrust lawsuits.
13: Attorneys general from 12 states, including California, New York, and Arizona, allege the proposed merger violates a core federal antitrust law, prohibiting mergers or acquisitions where the effect would lessen competition or create a monopoly. The Writers Guild of America challenged the massive deal, too. Earlier this week, a federal judge issued a temporary restraining order freezing Paramount's acquisition. Now the company has agreed not to close the $111 billion deal until June 1st, 2027, or 5 days after lawsuit. Suits are resolved, whichever is earlier. In a statement to NPR, Paramount called the agreement a significant win and said going to trial will be, quote, the fastest and clearest way to prove that this transaction is good for competition, good for consumers, and good for creators. A trial date has not yet been set. Chloe Veltman, NPR News.
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17: 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I'm Connor Thomas, and this is your local news on The Local View. Across Wasatch County, locals commemorated the 1847 arrival of Latter-day Saints in the Utah Territory with parades, picnics, and stories from the past. KPCW's Grace Dorfler reports from this year's Pioneer Day festivities.
18: With sack races, trout fishing, and hot air balloon rides, Wasatch County families turned out in force for Pioneer Day. In Charleston, locals and visitors alike spent the holiday listening to live music, browsing local vendors' stands, and admiring an antique car show. Peggy McKenzie is a lifelong Charleston resident. She's been a quilter for two decades, and this year she made a patriotic-themed quilt for the town auction.
19: The committee came to me first and said, are you going to make a quilt for the auction I did last year? Mm-hmm. And she said, if you are, we'd really like it to be the 250-year. So I seen that panel at a fabric store, and I just thought that'll work out good.
18: She spent hours creating a quilt that depicts the founders signing the Declaration of Independence. In Wallsburg, families lined Main Street for the annual parade. A wagon labeled Mormon Trail 1847 rolled by, and horses clopped past with hooves painted red, white, and blue. Heber resident Lizzie Powell brought her young children to enjoy the festivities.
20: On my father's mom's side, so my grandma's side, there's a lot of pioneers that came in. And so we're going to go home after this and go learn about them.
18: In Heber City, the Daughters of the Utah Pioneers marked the holiday by displaying a restored 1896 flag. It flew over the Heber Tabernacle the day Utah became a state. Latter-day Saint pioneers arrived in the Salt Lake Valley on July 24, 1847. It was another decade before pioneers began making settlements in the Heber Valley. Grace Dorfler, KPCW News.
17: Wasatch County's second high school will be open to the public for the first time July 29th. KPCW's Christine Weller reports Deer Creek High School has been under construction for over 3 years.
0: After more than 3 years of construction, Wasatch County School District's newest high school is ready to welcome the community. Locals can walk the halls of Deer Creek High School for the first time after a ribbon-cutting ceremony July 29th at 5 p.m. Principal Justin Kelly said the building's design is modeled after the nearby Heber Valley Railroad, which was the largest sheep shipping yard in the country during the 1920s and 30s.
21: We wanted to kind of pay homage to some of the things that helped Heber get on the map. So when you come inside, it's going to have a feel of a train station.
0: Kelly said the common area at the entrance of the school is now fully furnished. It features couches and other seating areas to encourage students to stay on campus and socialize. Locals can also tour Deer Creek's athletic facilities, which are housed in an adjacent building. The structure includes a main and auxiliary gym, dance studio, weight room, running track, concessions stands, and a press room overlooking the football field. Kelly said Deer Creek's first students will get to name the building this fall. They'll also help create a fight song.
21: It's going to be fun for kids to look back in 10 or 15, 20 years when they can start ringing their kids and saying, I helped do this. I was a part of this.
0: Locals who can't make it to the grand opening July 29th can still tour the school July 30th. Christine Weller, KPCW News.
17: A Park City man who pushed for the city's first dog park will be remembered Sunday with music, food, and plenty of dogs. KPCW's Ula Britt Libre reports.
22: Dogapalooza will feature live music from local artists, food trucks, and a best-dressed pet contest Sunday, July 26th. The annual fur-centric event brings pups from across the Wasatch back to the Ian Wyman Legacy Dog Park. Organizer and parkite Rich Wyman started the festival last year to honor his late son. He says his son, Ian Wyman, was instrumental in the park's founding.
23: When he was 10 years old, went to the city council back in 2005 when there were no dog parks and asked them why there wasn't one. And he was crucial to the dog park becoming a reality.
22: Ian Wyman was killed in a motorcycle crash in 2024. After his death, the Park City Council unanimously voted to rename the park in his honor. The city also added landscaping, a new fence, turf, and a sign in Wyman's memory. His father turned the 2025 dedication into a community celebration.
23: Last year, I hired the Brazuca Brazilian Band to come and play. I played some songs, and we had a best-dressed pet contest, and it was just a great celebration of Ian and the city.
22: Wyman hopes to make the event an annual tradition. Dogapalooza is free from 11 a.m. to 2 p.m. at the dog park in Round Valley. Ula Britt Libre, KPCW News.
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24: Shrek, the musical, Junior. 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
25: And the time now is 5:10 on this Friday, July 24th, Pioneer Day. And we are going to bring you more music around the corner. Of course, it's a Friday, so it's a Fresh Track Friday. And Christy Dillaway is going to bring some new tunes to you in just a few moments. But first, let's check your weather and your roadways. Right now, it is still warm in Heber, 92 degrees. Right outside the studios of KPCW in downtown Park City, 85 is where we sit. We still have that 20% chance we could see some showers in here this evening. It looks like we're headed to a low around 63 overnight. Saturday, isolated showers and thunderstorms are at a 10% chance, so mostly sunny tomorrow. Our high tops out near 91 degrees, 20% chance of showers overnight for your Saturday, 63 as the low. And then Sunday, mostly sunny with a high near 93 degrees and partly cloudy overnight with a low around 64 degrees in the Heber Valley. It's going to get up to about 99 degrees climbing from today into Sunday. So Sunday they're saying about 99 degrees. So just be aware it's going to be a hot one out there this weekend. And your roadways look very, very clear from where we're sitting here. And that Eagle Eye View is nice and steady across all the roadways. So keep safe out there and make sure your dial is always on your local community radio station. All right, my friends, it is Christy Dillaway. Now take it away.
2: 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It's Fresh Start Friday. Let's hit the new music button and see what we get. I'm Christy Dillaway. Well, I picked it out, so I know that this hour is a new song from Shannon Clark and the Sugar. Shannon Clark is an award-winning songwriter raised on grit. His music is described as weathered country soul or Rust Belt roots. From his new album, All You Need to Know, comes this railroad rhythm song. This is Postcards, and it's from Shannon Clark and the Sugar.

0: 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The Wasatch Back Art Festival is a proud supporter of KPCW.
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1: And away we go. Here is your Lost and Found report. It looks like Sandy found a male Yorkie Schnauzer looking pup on Woodside on the 23rd of July. So just yesterday around 7 p.m. Has a collar but no tag. It's safe at a friend's house right now. So Old Town Woodside Ave is where that pup was found on the 23rd. If you are missing your Yorkie Schnauzer looking dog, give Sandy a call at 435-640-7447. And also, Megan lost a long-haired gray cat with green eyes, has been out since Sunday, and her tracker has run out of battery. Her name is Flora. She's very friendly. This was in Thanes on the 12th of July. Please, let's help Megan out and get her buddy back to her. 954-604-2884 is the number to call for that. It's already 5:30, my friends. Can you believe it? We are rocking and rolling fast and furious through this hour, and I got a surprise for you before we close out the local view, so make sure you stay with me right here on KPCW. We are going to hit up BBC headlines first, and then we're going to bring you back for some local news, then more music, and then some special guests. So make sure you keep your dial right here on your local community radio station, KPCW, Park City.
2: BBC News with Chris Barrow. The chief prosecutor of the International Criminal Court, Karim Khan, has been removed from his post for alleged sexual misconduct. The court's oversight body had found he engaged in an improper relationship with a junior colleague. He denies wrongdoing and plans to appeal against his dismissal. The Spanish authorities say the emergency services don't have the capacity to contain a wildfire raging near Madrid. Forest fires are also burning in southwest France, where the flames are now heading towards the city of Bordeaux. Israeli settlers have attacked several Palestinian areas in the occupied West Bank after a major confrontation left four Palestinians and two Israelis dead. In response, Israel's prime minister has ordered the establishment of more settler outposts, which are illegal under international law. The Houthis in Yemen say Saudi Arabia has launched airstrikes on the port city of Hodeidah. The Iran-backed group has been attacking Saudi ships after announcing a maritime blockade of the kingdom. The US military says it's fired on a tanker that was trying to escape its blockade of Iranian ports. The US says it disabled the vessel in the Gulf of Oman by firing into its engine room. The United Nations Human Rights Chief Volker Türk has won a second term despite opposition from the United States, Russia and Israel. He's been a vocal critic of Israel's actions in Gaza as well as Russia's invasion of Ukraine. Paramount has agreed to delay its planned merger with Warner Brothers until next June. 12 US states had objected to the proposed deal. They argued that creating a new media giant would lead to higher prices and lower quality for customers. Two British soldiers have been arrested after allegedly taking an armoured personnel carrier for a joyride. A video appears to show the 15-ton vehicle smashing into cars in southern England. BBC News.
3: KPCW News Time is 5:32. I'm Ashton Edwards, and we're starting with some breaking news here on the Local View. We've just learned one person is dead after a stabbing near Old Town Park City this morning. Officials say there is no remaining threat to the public. Here's Connor Thomas with the latest.
4: The Park City Police Department is now investigating a stabbing incident as a homicide after one person died on Friday. Park City Municipal says the incident happened around 8:30 a.m. at a home on the 500 block of Deer Valley Drive between the Marsac Roundabout and Deer Valley Resort. Communications Director Clayton Scrivener says two people were injured and went to Salt Lake hospitals. One later died from their injuries. The second person's condition was not immediately known Friday evening. Authorities have not identified those involved and are working to notify the family of the person who died. The Deer Valley Drive property is listed as a short-term rental on Airbnb. The city did not say whether any arrests have been made, but confirmed police are not searching for anyone at this time. Park City police say the incident was isolated and that there was no threat to the public Friday. This is a developing story. Check kpcw.org for updates. Connor Thomas, KPCW News.
3: And the Bureau of Land Management has now removed five tribal seals from Bears Ears National Monument signs and moved the signs to reflect the new boundaries. President Donald Trump reduced the monument by 91% July 13th and ended a cooperative management agreement with the tribes. Tribal leaders say the administration did not consult them before the action. And Utah and more than 40 other states have reached an $18 million settlement with genetic testing company 23andMe. Utah will receive more than $460,000. The agreement follows a data breach that exposed personal and genetic information from about 7 million customers. It also limits how the company may use any data it still has. We'll be back with more local news at 6:05.
5: The class of 2026 is entering the job market at an uncertain time. And that means even the majors in fields like computer science are struggling to land a solid job.
6: Out of my limited friend group, like 20, 30% have that offer. 70% are in this weird limbo.
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1: What's up with the construction on 224? It's for High Valley Transit's new bus rapid transit line called the Bob, with its own dedicated lane that will be finished by 2028. The Bob means less traffic for everyone between Kimball and Old Town Park City. High Valley Transit is a proud supporter of KPCW.
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